0: much more simple in the red zone, I would say. Not a lot of just kind of straightforward plays, not a lot of creativity so far. A few more jump balls. We'll look to see what Coach Orrick and offensive coordinator Mickey Fine are able to draw up here on third and about eight to the first down marker, but one more to the end zone. As here is the snap to Smith, fakes the handoff, looking for Bailey, looking out wide as it is a catch, but it's about 3 yards short of the line to gain. As that's number 83 for the Crimson, Henry Shoemaker once again. Shoemaker's been a heavy part of the offense here today as the offense looks to stay on the field here for fourth and three.
1: And especially given these conditions, I mean, I am just looking at the flags up on the uprights and trying to tell you where the wind is going. And believe me, I wish I knew.
0: As Harvard will probably do some power run here as they bring in Flannery, they bring in an extra offensive lineman, they bring in Logan Reska, the tight end, they bring in number 85 again.
1: That's Pelletier.
0: As there's 10 seconds on the clock here. Got to wonder if Harvard's going to have to burn a timeout. It's Brown that actually burns the timeout.
1: Wow. And that was looking to be a direct snap set up to Keese Flannery, their second-string quarterback, who is going to be used in more of these power-running situations.
0: Yeah, he's about 6'2", I believe, based on the roster. And last week, they did a lot of QB power with him. A lot of just kind of follow one of the big uglies in front of you and just work your way into the end zone. As there's now 3:49 here remaining in this first half, and you got to think if Harvard's able to score, even if they aren't, it's going to be hard for Brown to get any points on the board in that short period of time.
2: Absolutely. It's been all Harvard so far, especially on the offensive board. Brown not able to make much momentum while they're on the field, and we'll see what they can do here.
1: And Harvard is, again, they're spending a lot of time on Brown's side of the field. They've been living in the red zone. That is now the Crimson's third drive in the red zone out of four so far today. And they are going to continue looking to make this a strong performance, especially given last week against New Hampshire, where Harvard was able to score 14 points in the last 53 seconds of the first half. They'll see if they can continue that closing out the half strong performance against Brown here.
0: You know, I would say that it's been a pretty decent performance from Harvard here offensively today, even though they haven't had much to show for it so far,
1: really,
0: considering the conditions especially.
1: Just that one fumble at the start, and outside of that, it's really been a very, very clean game played by Harvard. They had that one drive with the fumble, the one drive with penalties, but other than that, they've been moving the ball really well and are looking to show the Bears what they're all about.
0: Really feels like all the stops have been self-enforced, that really old Bruno hasn't done much to stop them.
2: It's true. We're setting up fourth and four right here from just about the five-yard line. Reed, if you were Orrick right now, are you putting that power formation back on the field, seeing what you can do with your second-string quarterback?
0: You know, Brown called that timeout because they're obviously thinking that something weird is going to happen. So we'll see. I mean, I would personally think that this is going to be like something interesting with Flannery. I would maybe do the old Tim Tebow jump pass. I think that could be interesting.
1: I would like to see that come out of the Crimson here. That would be really incredible for we get Flannery being big behind all those. It looked like they had probably eight blockers in front of him before Brown called that timeout. So if they bring out that look again, Brown is going to be stacking the box, looking to stuff Flannery on the run. They might be able to get somebody leaking out behind, perhaps even one of those big bodies, the big uglies, to leak out, and maybe we'll see a big man touchdown today.
0: Now, if any of our O-linemen or tight ends parents are listening, we're using big ugly in the most affectionate sense of the term. These are some of our favorite people here on campus, but they are a bit gravitationally challenged, wouldn't you say?
1: Indeed they are. I mean, we live with quite a few of them, including Spencer Doan, and believe me, that is a large human being.
0: Mm-hmm. You always want to beat him to the D-Hall because there might not be much left afterwards. And that does explain why he'll probably be a Power 5 starter next year. As Harvard does away with the trickery and is putting Smith back out there with Allen to his right.
1: We'll see if they follow Doan up the left side here. Big 77 left tackle.
0: As here is the snap for Harvard, and it will be a pass. Looking to the running back out of the field. Not much to show, but it's great pass to the end zone. I did not see the receiver back there for the Crimson. That's number 85 once again, your guy, Dan.
1: That is Mr. Pelletier, and he has been absolutely key for the Crimson here on that drive. Fourth down catch, incredible blocking, and then that big catch at the corner of the end zone, able to convert for the Crimson.
0: Yeah, I thought he was trying to throw it to the running back, Jordan Harris, coming out of the backfield, and he just overthrown him. And then out of nowhere, Pelletier just skies in for the contested catch touchdown.
1: Absolutely fantastic performance from him. I wonder if we'll be seeing a little more next week.
0: As here comes Core with the kick, looking up, looking good, as it will sail almost out of the stadium, I think, Dan, as you can see people chasing the kick up in the concourse.
1: Getting close indeed, and we'll see if that ball makes it back onto the field, or if they were taking your friendly suggestion, let's say.
0: Lost in the chaos of that touchdown, Smith took another shot on the nickel blitz there on the pass, so once again, a great job by the youngster, really showing some poise.
1: That is the second time he stood in the pocket and took a big hit. He will be needing some ice tomorrow morning.
2: You do love to see it from your quarterback, but we'll try to move those down as the games come on. You don't want him seeing too many hits as we keep going in this.
1: Although that was where that free rush was coming was also the side where Smith looked to make that play. And I believe Jordan Harris, he leaked out, was able to draw a little bit of attention to the defense, perhaps takes the eyes off of the defenders, off of Pelletier, and that's why he's able to go in there and make that catch.
0: Yeah, I think what we had there was either zone coverage or a man blitz. So what happened was the running back Harris out of the backfield takes the flat defender there out and brings him down. So that way the Pelletier running kind of the deeper route has a little bit more availability there, as the safety has to come kind of from his back and try to get through him there instead of just stepping back and breaking it up. And that's exactly how it worked out.
1: And Pelletier, not a small guy. He was able to box out the safety there as they were coming across the field and make the play on the contested catch.
0: Yeah, Harvard does have some diversity in its receiving core, having, I believe, Tattersall's a 6'5 receiver, 6'6 receiver.
1: Tattersall listed at
0: 6'5,
1: 200 pound, 195. Definitely a bigger body there.
0: Then you have Brady Blackburn, who was the presumed kind of wide receiver one for the Crimson heading into the year, but is out with an injury. He's a 6-foot guy. Then you've got Nate Bailey, who's been kind of one of the stars at the skill position of the young season. Comes in at 5'8", but is just kind of a June bug out there, kind of a jittery guy, kind of hard to tackle.
1: Oh, yes, he is, and he has been using that to great effect today. Nate Bailey, number 17, has been shot out of a cannon on multiple screen passes and really able to inject a different element of pace into this Crimson offense.
0: Then you've got the strong, strong tight end room for the Crimson that just continues to get even stronger. Then you've got what a stable of horses you have in the backfield at running back. I mean, you've got three guys out there that you could be so proud to say would be your number one running back, and Harvard's got three of them.
2: It's true, and they've been using them these past couple drives. They've been moving the ball on the ground. They've been throwing those screen passes and really just keeping the ball down and moving downfield methodically.
1: Yeah, really a controlled game here from the Crimson. I don't think that they've thrown a pass more than 10 yards in the air so far, but they don't need to, considering the way this game is going to be played, considering the slippery conditions. The Crimson have had a little bit of struggle. There was one drop pass on a little screen, but outside of that, they've really been able to control the ball nicely, and they're looking to continue doing so and not let Brown do the same.
2: Harvard kicking team takes the field
1: after a 7-minute drive.
0: As Core will look to boot it the other direction this time, so we will finally get an answer to our question of whether or not that first somewhat squib kick was intentional or not.
1: Eyes are peeled.
0: As he raises his arms, confirms with his teammates that it's good, addresses the ball, and line drive kick through the end zone. I'd say the wind's at his back there, wouldn't you say, Dan? He almost got that into the stands.
1: Yeah, it definitely looked like the wind was at his back. Well, once he got over to the Brown side of the field, that is, because if you then look at the Crimson uprights on the far side, they are blowing right into his face. So, again, that wind is really swirling today.
0: Now, Dan, I think a great way that you can kind of figure it out on a day like today is one benefit of the rain is it actually doesn't lie, and it's coming in at almost a 45-degree angle, showing that the wind's blowing from Coors back there. So strong, strong wind out there once again for the kickers, as empty set here for the Bears as they motion the back into the field now. He looks out to his left and almost undercut by Johnson, but able to get it out to the back in the flat. That's Quentin Brown, the fifth-year back there for the Bears, able to gain about 4 yards on the play.
1: That is their backup back. We've seen a little bit less of him than Child so far, but he is a bit of a bigger body, a little bit of a change of pace, an extra 50
0: pounds. Yeah, I got the second string backers out there as well for the Crimson. You got number 30, Owen Johnson, and number 24, Caleb Phillips out there. Got the first string DBs, though, with Henderson and Jake Guillory out there.

0: little bit of time. Handing off to the backup running back off the left side, able to gain about 3 on the play there.
1: Going back to that big gain right there, Matt Childs has been Brown's number one weapon this entire time, and he finally broke out right there for a big gain.
0: Yeah, it looked to be a miscommunication there on the slant as neither backer took the opening. They tried to swing it out wide quick there, but the wide receiver is unable to really get any ground there on the block, and Harvard quickly circled in for the tackle.
2: Wrapped up immediately by Zayden Benson, who had that interception earlier in the game. He continues to show us a strong performance. And now Brown looking to pass. Deep shot all the way to the end zone and overthrown. That was James Murphy trying to connect with their starting wide receiver, Najee Rahman. Not a name that we've heard much.
0: That's exactly the look that you want there, too, if you're Brown. Because I don't know if you noticed, that's a defensive end running back there trying to cover him. That's big number 88, Steven Scordis. And I like Steve-O. He's one of my friends. Steve-O does not need to be covering wide receivers that far down the field, and I'll tell him that tomorrow, but he did a good enough job on that pass there to really make it a bit of a contested throw.
2: Yes, he did. He was moving.
0: Might have to get him an IV on the sideline, though, to get him back to energy as Harvard jumps offside here. Free play for the quarterback. And they blow it dead. The Brown O-line did not appear to really react once the play started. Now, Harvard is pointing that they think it's a false start.
2: We'll see.
1: Fourth and 5 on that play, so that'll be a big deal depending on which direction it goes.
2: And it appears
0: they do appear to be walking it back.
2: The ref is signaling that it is a penalty on the Bears there. We will get official confirmation of that.
0: No, it is on Harvard.
2: Oh,
0: after all of that, it was an offsides.
2: Wow.
0: Brown selling us a lie there.
2: That was definitely what it looked like right when the play started, with the Harvard defensive end almost falling on his chest with that jump.
0: And it will, in fact, be a first down for Brown. It was a short 5 yards.
2: And Brown is lining up. They're getting their personnel onto the field, getting it set up. Matt Childs comes back in the game, subbing out for Najee Rahman, their wide receiver. The officials are in there holding up the operation, and Brown looks to snap the ball.
0: Big chance to win the middle eight here for Brown. They get one more play in, and it will be a handoff to Childs before the two-minute warning. Trying to go through the A-gap on the right side on a little halfback dive, and not much to show for it.
2: Stuffed by Dorsey Benenfield there, the Harvard junior linebacker, who has continued to play quite well, make his presence felt in the middle of the field.
1: Looks like that'll take us to the two-minute timeout.
0: Dan?
2: And as we come here to the close of the first half, Harvard leading 14-0 here over Brown, and they have shown a great performance for us today, answering some questions that we may have had about their offense, as well as holding up strong on defense against a good Brown team.
0: Yeah, kind of a one big play drive here for Brown as they've got that second first down, but they really had to fight for it.
2: Yes, they did.
1: Setting up 2nd and 8 on the 25-yard line. This will be a big series right here, because if Brown can punch it in and go into the half only down 7, that feels very different than having it 14-0 and not much momentum to talk about during the halftime locker room speech.
0: Now, Brown's on the 25-yard line right now. Usually you'd say about a 42-yard field goal is something you're decent with attempting. However, in these conditions, you got to wonder if Harvard's able to hold them there, if Brown has any confidence in their kicker to make one from that distance.
1: It is true. They'll be kicking in the wind right here, so that's definitely a consideration to make. Both teams continue to scheme in their two huddles, and we just have to wonder what they'll come out with.
2: And the officials appear to be having their own little huddle in the middle of the field as well. They don't want to be left out of the fun.
0: You know, days like today or whenever, it can be really fun to go golfing. Because on the one hand, you have the rain, which appears to have lightened up a little bit, I would say. Do you think the rain's lightened up? I'm not noticing it right now.
2: I'm not seeing much rain. But
0: hey, the rain stopped, gentlemen.
2: There we go.
0: This feels like, y'all ever see It's a Wonderful Life, where you might not notice that it stopped snowing whenever, I won't spoil the movie too much, but at a certain point, it stops snowing, and it's a very notable moment, and then it ends up starting back later. That's kind of what it feels like today. You just kind of look out there and you notice, hey, it's not raining anymore.
2: No, it is not. But that wind is still blowing. The American flag on the far sideline is still flapping in the wind all the way out.
1: Reed, are you worried to spoil It's a Wonderful Life for our listeners in case they haven't seen it yet? They haven't got a chance to go to the
0: movies?
1: You
0: know, the movie's only a little under 100 years old. It was made, I believe, in the either late 1940s or early 1950s because it was James Stewart's first movie back from World War II, if I remember correctly. Little fun fact for you.

0: actually helped him get over his PTSD from the war. But I don't like spoiling any classics, especially something that I might tell people is one of the few perfect movies ever made. I'm happy to answer more questions about perfect movies during our halftime break, as I do have some opinions on that. But for now, we have the two teams returning to the field. Looks like Scordis is back out there. Didn't have to put him in too much of a coma and too much of a hibernation after that long sprint to cover the back.
1: I would imagine just a little bit of oxygen on the sideline. Sit down for a minute during the two-minute warning. Let him catch his breath. He is ready to get back out there, get running, and hopefully he'll be running forward this time at the Browns QB rather than with his back turned trying to cover a wide receiver. We will see what the Brown offense dials up here as we are after the two-minute warning.
0: Yeah, never a comfortable spot there for a D lineman not having their eyes on the ball. They're kind of a C-ball, get-ball position more. As Brown here has the quarterback solo in the backfield as they jet sweep motion across. Now it's an orbit. They swing it out wide on a quick screen, and it looks to gain about 7 yards there as it'll be third and one.
1: That was indeed a orbit motion off around the left side of the quarterback there, and he used that little distraction, maybe shifting the eyes of the defense, and threw it off to his right on a quick pass.
0: For orbit motion, think about something orbiting around something, as in the name, as they roll the quarterback out to the left, and interception! Through the hands of the receiver, right into the waiting Harvard defensive back. What a turn of events there.
1: Absolutely incredible play there on the tip ball drill, and it looks like there's a little scuffle after the fact. Brown players halibut perhaps came off, and that is indeed Zaden Benson with his second interception of the game. Absolutely incredible performance from him today.
0: Looked to be a little bit of a throw behind the receiver from Murphy, as we'll see it here on the replay. Good job there by the defensive end as he threw it high instead.
1: Yeah.
0: That's Sean Lyon, the linebacker out wide on the edge there, is able to jump up and kind of make Murphy double clutch his original throw, and then whenever he rethrows it, he threw it too high. Tips off the hands of the receiver. That's number 84 for Brown, who is
1: Trevor Foley.
0: Trevor Foley, the junior, and falls right into the waiting arms of Benson. And what a turnaround.
2: And Murphy does not look happy on the sideline. They just showed him the Jumbotron, and he is mad.
0: All three timeouts for Harvard to see what they can do. Looks like it's going to start with a handoff to Bascone, who tries to go off the left side but doesn't find much. Harvard also might just be happy to take this lead into halftime, as it's going to be hard for them to get a long-range field goal on a day like today. Though the wind is at his back right now, so maybe that changes the calculus a little bit.
2: 120 and lowering right now on the clock. It is second down.
0: Harvard four wide, Bascone still on the backfield. We'll see if they opt to put it in the air right here, as they will not. They'll hand it off to Bascone, who has a decent little hole and shoots forward for about another 3 yards, as it looks like Harvard will be pretty content to take this into halftime unless Brown just happens to make a major mistake.
1: And we will see about that. Harvard has not had a major explosive play yet today. They have really been content to just keep the ball on the ground, keep those screen passes going, march down the field. And right here, they're just letting clock tick off. Going to run the play clock down a little bit, and we are now at the point where they can snap the ball one more time, then walk off into the locker room.
0: As here comes the snap, it will be a pass here. It's just a quick slot out wide to Henry, who gets it while he's bobbling and falls forward for about a 1 yard gain. Not much there for, I believe it was actually Allen on the reception out of the backfield, as a Brown defender is down on the play. And
1: he is being attended to. Oh, it appears as if the Brown team is taking a little bit of a knee around him. Hopefully he is all right.
0: Yeah, not seeing a lot of motion there from him, as the Brown training staff does get out there pretty quickly. We'll see on the play.
1: It appears as if he
0: hard to tell
1: Allen
0: from that.
1: Helmet. That is number 5 for Brown, Alejandro Bello.
0: He gets up. It looks to be a leg injury, as he has a little bit of a limp in his step, and he's getting up and moving just fine now. So got to hope it was just a bit of a stinger or something, as actually that might be his right arm, I think, more of what's
1: maybe caught the shoulder or something as he was making that tackle in a little bit of an awkward position. But he looks like he is doing A-OK right now, heading back to the sideline. Looks like the Crimson, with that injury timeout, the clock did stop, and so they're going to have to run one more play, which will be a punt.
0: Be a punt. Actually, Brown did go ahead and take a timeout there as well, which makes sense to force the punt operation here. Got to figure Brown's going to bring a lot of pressure as well. See if Harvard can get this off quickly. As we have a slow snap here. Here's the snap. Caught. Punted. It's a low line drive, hitting at about the 40, but doing its exact job as it will continue to roll. And Harvard won't down it until there's under 10 seconds on the clock at the Brown 20. There will be about 6 seconds on the clock for Brown whenever they take possession. Got to figure they're just going to kneel this one out, gentlemen.
1: I would have to imagine. They did have that one explosive play earlier in the game on a slant to Matt Childs. However, here, clock at 6 seconds, second half starting. Second half or halftime coming soon, I would have to imagine it will just be a simple kneel, and then we will go into halftime.
2: Going to be a clear momentum here going into half. Harvard up 14-0 again. They look like they're lining up in victory formation.
1: However, this half so far for Brown has been anything but a victory, with two interceptions for Zaden Benson on their quarterback, James Murphy. As the Harvard Crimson jogs off the field into the locker room, the Brown team does the same. They are walking off to some cheers from their fans, but definitely a mixed response. A little bit less energy out of the Brown crowd than we saw at the beginning of the game, but they will look to refresh, regroup, come back out in the second half, and see if they can maybe just get one or two points on the board and not walk out of here with a goose egg.
2: Absolutely. Now, Dan, if you are Coach Orrick, what are you telling the Harvard team as you go into halftime?
1: First of all, you just got to keep doing your job here. You do not want to get complacent as you're coming out of this half. Like we saw 2 years ago in Orrick's first game here against Brown, he was playing not to lose. We do not want Harvard to play not to lose. They have to keep their foot on the gas, continue to move the ball, march down the field, keep on going with those screen passes to Jordan Harris, to the tight end Pelletier, keep on moving the ball, and not allow Brown to work their way back into this game. Now, if you are the Brown coach, James Perry, what do you think you would be telling your team in the locker room? Where do you see hope for them?
2: Ooh, it's a great question. I would say that they're getting the ball at the start of the half. You got to go out that first drive and put it in the end zone. If you can put it in the end zone, it's an entirely different game right now.
1: And as there is now a peewee football game that appears to be going on the field, we will see if these players prove any better than the Brown Bears.
2: It's true. It looks like we got the Seacock Junior Warriors coming on right now, playing some peewee flag football.
1: Unfortunately, on the far side of the field for us, so we may not be able to do quite as good of a commentating job as we would like to. However, it does look like it will be quite another good game down there.
2: The young boys take the field and seem to be hyping up the Brown student section, trying to get some fan interaction as they go to start their momentum.
1: I know, Brown student section here, this is also a little bit of a trek for campus from them because of the stadium that we're playing in with the beautiful lights here at the USL Championship soccer stadium. That student section, though, is reasonably well attended.
2: Yeah, you know, normally Harvard Brown's a great travel opportunity for Harvard fans, but we see mostly Brown students here. That's probably doing with the nor'easter weather. But it has been ruckus. You can tell every fourth down they got that big fog horn, and the student section is getting interacted with it.
1: They are definitely getting loud, especially after a pregame tailgate in the parking lot. These Brown fans are looking for a little bit of a spark of joy. It appears as if one of the Seekonk Junior Warriors on the field has got a crimson cap on his head. I would have to wonder how the Brown team is letting him out there with that one.
2: Yeah, I don't know. It looks like these kids will not be invited back next year.
1: Well, we'll see, because really, the Brown team could use any help they can get. Maybe, who knows, class of 2038, the Brown team might have a pretty good shot.
2: It's very, very true.
1: However, their class of, however, their 2026, 2027 football team is not doing their jobs right now against the Crimson. Now, let's say you're Oregon there. Mm-hmm. Give me your speech. Where do you think that the Crimson need to keep on working? What are their weak points so far in this game?
2: Okay. You know, I think my speech, I would open it up the exact same way my fourth grade peewee coach told us whenever we were in the same situation. It's a great man by the name of Ferrick Collins, and when we would go into halftime up, you know, 2-3 scores, He would tell us, boys, we got our foot on their throat, and you just got to keep pressing. Do not let them get air. So that would be the foundation of my speech. And then as far as points we can zoom in on, we've been doing great at those screen passes, but we really haven't gotten the bar farther downfield. I think some of that might be by play design. Like we've said, it's poor weather, but I would like to see a little bit of that, if not in this game, then in some game down season, just to show a little bit of variety whenever we're playing a team that needs that sort of oomph in order to get over the hump.
1: Yeah, especially given the sophomore quarterback, Charlie Smith. We'll see if Oric lets him go a little bit in the second half, because he has been showing us some flashes here in the first half, especially that first touchdown pass over the corner into the end zone. Mm-hmm. That was really a drop in the bucket, absolutely perfectly placed, could not have been thrown better. And so if Oric lets the ball fly a little bit here, it appears as if the rain is still it's staying relatively dry. Some rain dripping off the roof of the stadium, but not too much. If the conditions hold like this, then we might see a little bit more dynamic of a Crimson offense.
2: It is true. Yeah, he's had those two good passes. It's been a good point. Both corners to the end zone, the first one in the first quarter going to the far end zone, and then the second time he had that tied end rolling over and a great throw right there. So I've been two great throws, but I think if we can get a few more scores on the board, I'd like him to throw a deep ball, kind of establish that kind of game, and see what we can do later in the season.
1: Exactly. And then outside of that also, I do look forward to the Crimson pulling in their second-string quarterback, Heis Flannery. In one of those power run motions, we saw that it caused some ruckus on the Brown sideline the first time they tried to do that. They had to call a timeout to get their defense set. They were not ready for what he was about to do to them. And so maybe we'll see if we see some more of him in the second half, and we'll see what they can do to the Bruno.
2: That would be exciting indeed.
1: And now a lot of the fans appear to have left the stands to seek the cover of shelter, so perhaps the rain is still coming down, and it's definitely not warm outside today. It was a crisp 50 without wind chill. In this rain, with this amount of wind swirling around on your feet all day, these fans are bound to be freezing.
2: It's true. I don't know if any of our listeners in the greater New England area have opened up any news app in the past week, but there is a storm coming. Starting today, it should be rainy these next couple of days, and it's giving us some good football weather right now.
1: Well, it is definitely going to be the start of another nice New England fall, and maybe we'll see if there's a good winter at the tail end of it. After last year's snowiest winter in 30 years in Boston, I wonder what Mother Nature has in store for us this year.
2: It's true, it's true. Speaking about last year, now, Dan, moving a little bit away from football, I know that you're pretty involved in the squash team here at Harvard. Is that right?
1: Yes, that is. I do indeed manage the varsity squash team on this campus.
2: Okay, for those of you that don't know, the varsity squash team is the most successful team in Harvard history. How many national championships do they have, Dan?
1: I wish I could tell you. I can promise you it is, I mean, in the years before I got there, the women won 8 straight national titles before I got there. The men had won 4. They've got in the top 10 on the men's side of the professional tour, they've got one player and also one of the greatest players of all time who just recently retired. On the women's side, there are 3 top 10 players who are Harvard graduates.
2: Wow, that is impressive. And they're looking to do it again this year. I know it's a spring sport, so we got a while to look forward to it. But what's the forecast for our spring season?
1: Well, the outlook for them is going to be a tough season for sure. It's never an easy sport. But the Harvard team on the men's side graduated their top 2 players, Dennis Golevsky and David Castales, both seniors, captains. They played 1 and 2 for the team and were really the foundation of a very strong Crimson program that actually came in second in the national championship, losing to Trinity in the finals. This year, they've got a strong class of recruits, 2 Americans and a Japanese man, and they will be looking to recapture some of that same magic, along with last year's Ivy League Rookie of the Year, Christian Capella, who will continue his storm up the Crimson ranks.
2: Very exciting. Very exciting program right there. Very exciting news from all around the sports world here for the Crimson.
1: And indeed, also for you, Jake, I know that you used to be involved with the Harvard track and field and cross country team. What's your prognostication for them this season?
2: It is true. It is true. Yes, I'm good friends with the Harvard track and cross country team. I had a history of running for them. And it looks good this season, yeah. Harvard last year only graduated one runner from the cross-country team, and we kept all seven runners we had at the national championship last year.
1: Wow.
2: So we are looking good this year. Last weekend, we had success at the Indiana Invitational. That was a great outlook, especially considering our two top runners, Charlie Ortmans and Samuel Burgess, both were out with minor injuries they're battling, but not long-term things. So we got a decent class, five different recruits. Some of those scored in our top five last year for any people who are into cross-country scoring. So it should be a good outlook on this season.
1: Definitely looking forward to some of those races. And I know especially when you move into the winter season with the track team as well, the Boston University track up in Boston, I've heard it's a little bit famous for being quite a speedy place to go running.
2: That's true. Yeah, Boston has a few fast indoor tracks. Boston's known for many things. You know, it's known for history. It's known for the American Revolution, for seafood, for a very funny accent. Sorry to any of our listeners. It's known for great schools. But it's also known for great indoor running. The Boston University track is the fastest indoor track in the entire world. And then actually the New Balance facility, they just built a facility just 2 miles away from Harvard.
1: Wow.
2: And they tried to build it with the intention of making it faster than that BU track. But they couldn't do it. No one knows the exact engineering of why it is so fast. They couldn't replicate it. But now the fastest and the second fastest tracks are both about 2 miles away from Harvard in the Fenway into Alston area.
1: And what would you say makes you feel like a track is faster or slower than another one?
2: Well, for an indoor track, it's special. I think it's one, as a runner, you can feel the reverberation of the sound of it. It's so loud inside this facility. I think a lot of people have, especially from the West Coast, myself, have this image of an outdoor track where it's not a very spectator sport. But an indoor track meet really is. Everyone's there, and there's a great view from everywhere, and you can hear it. But then the track itself is just responsive. You know, you'll hit the ground, you can feel the reverberation, the kinetic energy coming back up on you. It's not a broken back track, which means that the radius of the turn is not constant. It's actually curving a little bit and getting a little narrower during those straightaways. Kind of help boost you forward as you go around the track.
1: And it appears as if the Brown Band is racing up and down the field. Their drum major leading the charge with a trombonist also on the move. Oh no, and one of their big drums has unfortunately fallen. Drum fell off the front of the chest, and the Brown Band forming up into marching formation. We will see what they can do, and if they're any better than the rest of the football team.
0: I don't know if either of you are superstitious or maybe even just a little stitious, but if you were a Brown fan, that's a pretty bad omen, don't you think?
1: Yes, that is. But I mean, that looks just about like how the Brown team has played so far. Falling right in front of themselves, unfortunately cannot get out of their own way. And let's see what their band has to perform for us tonight. Let's see. I'm going
0: to
1: take off my
0: headphones what it is.
1: To see what's going on.
0: Yeah.
1: Perhaps
0: you can report back to us.
2: For any of our lovely listeners, Ivy League bands usually have a little bit of a special oomph to them. They usually like to throw a little bit of humor inside of their band play and keep it going in order to make it musical but make it fun as well.
0: As we can now see our good friend, Mr. Daniel Hochberg, outside of our window, and his hair is, in fact, whipping in the wind, so we can confirm it hasn't dyed much, but he's doing a nice little happy dance. I think he kind of likes it. Oh, nope, he's signaling to us. It's a 5 out of 10. So, you know, honestly, that's above mean for Ivy League bands, I would say.
2: That's just the type of reporting we give you here at WHRB. Daniel Hochberg going outside into the rain, coming back in here a little wet, a little cold, but trying to report to you how this Brown Band sounds.
1: And I would say upon the conclusion of my reporting, they are certainly a college marching band, and they know what they're doing out there. The sound projection within the stadium is a little bit subpar. That definitely hindered the listening experience playing here in a soccer stadium. The way that the bleachers are set up, it does not reverberate as nicely as you'd expect at perhaps the beautiful Harvard Stadium, where you can really hear that band play when they're on the field. However, from what I could tell of their actual playing, definitely strong, not hindered too much in this cold weather, which I know affects those brass instruments and the woodwinds as well. Their reeds perhaps a little less happy than they would want them to be.
0: Could you tell what they were trying to play, Dan?
1: I wish I could. We'll see. Our other intrepid field reporter, unfortunately, appears as if they're running off the field again. They have completed their act for the night. I wish I could tell you what they were trying to do, but the sounds were rhythmic and pleasing, I would say.
0: Rhythmic and pleasing. Not the worst combo for a band.
2: We got about 6:45 left in the half. Both teams are coming back out here, stretching, getting going. Thank you for all of our loyal listeners.
0: I will say, on the way out, the Brown band found something their football team hasn't yet. The end zone. So at least some Brown person made it into the end zone tonight.
1: Yes, they did. It is not going – their fight here against the Crimson is not going as well as it did against the Board of Education way back in the 60s.
0: You know, something that you do miss here from this field is the end zones are not painted like they are in many other stadiums. You've just got just a green end zone with just the white lettering outlines on it. It's not as fun as the color wars that you get in some other fields. I know especially you've got games like OU Texas that have the two different colored end zones that really show you like the battle that's going on the field and the fight for turf and territory.
1: Well, it wouldn't be a Reed Trimble broadcast without OU coming up at least once. As you can tell from the accent, he is from the great state of Oklahoma, and their football team as well, doing quite well, would you say?
0: OU has a football team this year. We'll see if we still have an offensive coordinator after this weekend. We'll still see if I have a love of this game after this weekend, as the OU football team will be playing between the hedges tomorrow night at Sanford Stadium down in Athens, Georgia. And let's just say I'm not the most confident feeling for my Sooners heading into that one, especially considering I watched that famous, or should I say infamous in my state, 2017 Rose Bowl between OU and Georgia earlier today in a ritual of self-hatred. For anyone that doesn't know that, OU blew a 17-point lead in the playoffs. Fun fact, a 17-point lead has only been blown in the playoffs twice, both times by the Oklahoma Sooners, including the playoff game that I was at last year when they played Alabama at home. Now, the color of OU is crimson. To pivot back to a more successful crimson football team, Harvard has just retaken the field. Hopefully, they will provide me more joy in life than my Sooners do.
2: You know, Reed, I'm in this gen ed right now. Harvard has an amazing gen ed program, but it's called Happiness. And I don't know if re-watching your team losing from 5 years ago is the key to happiness. I don't know if my professor would really zone in on that being the answer, but that's okay because we're getting a lot of happiness from this game in front of us right now. Harvard Crimson versus the Brown University Bears.
0: And ironically enough, Brown University thinks that just having your entire school be a gen ed is the key to happiness.
1: Well, they're trying very hard over there. They have got no required core curriculum, no classes that you have to take. And some might say class is not even the main focus of their university. Brown is obviously famous for a number of things, including the different colors that they've got going on, this beautiful green field, as well as their color, as well as brown. And they practice coloring inside the lines, mostly.
0: Ah, as a economics and government major, I have a lot of homework on that. It's pretty difficult sometimes, Dan.
1: Yeah, so I've heard. I've spent some time in the economics department. However, coming out of the world of math, I study math here. It's definitely fun. However, I would never be able to do what our co-caller over there, Mr. Swanson, is. Would you like to tell them about your academic exploits?
2: I'm studying biology, so similar way. Maybe a few more requirements than the Brown University has for their system. And just keeps you going, you know?
0: I think the natural question must be asked. If you went to Brown, you could create your own classes. What would you study? I think I would want to study something along the lines. I know I can't create classes out of thin air, but famous football coach Mike Leach of Texas Tech and then Washington State had a class back in the day comparing famous battles to football games, and I'd like to take a curriculum that included that somewhere in there.
1: I indeed would agree, and especially given the history of football, where it was originally devised as a sort of mock of trench warfare that the college boys could play as a way to prepare themselves for the wars that were to unfortunately come in the 20th century.
0: Speaking of the origination of football, one of the schools that originated it, Rutgers, lost earlier this year to UMass. It was one of UMass's first Power 5 wins in a long time. UMass is now either 2-3 or 3-0, I believe, and has received some votes in the AP poll. So as a olive branch to our Massachusetts brethren, we just like to send a message to any AP poll voters that might be listening for some reason tonight and just say, rank the Minutemen, you cowards.
1: Rank the Minutemen, you cowards. And I agree. UMass is a fantastic school, well known for a number of things. Unfortunately, their football and athletic programs are not one of them. However, their dining halls are over there. They eat well.
0: Really?
1: Lobster rolls, steak, poke bowls, all of it. And they are finally seeing that convert into some on-field success. The amount of recruiting that they're able to do, I would imagine, simply by getting their boys who are going to be having in the trenches, bring them to the dining hall and show them the quality of food that they can eat. Especially compared to our Harvard dining halls, it is night and day.
2: If I were to have to compare that analogy right there to a war, I would say it would compare it to one of Hannibal's original wars during his invasion of the Roman Empire in the 2nd century BC. It's a little Harvard analysis for you right there, but he has the famous quote of, he won a battle because the Romans weren't allowed to eat breakfast before they started, and your food matters at the end of the day.
0: See, not to go against the great philosopher Hannibal there, but I've heard a hungry dog hunts best. A hungry wolf hunts best.
1: Well, I've heard that Hannibal indeed hunted his elephants when he was crossing those Alps, and that was the way that he kept his troops fueled and ready to go against the Romans.
0: And if there was any doubt that you were listening into a Harvard broadcast of a football game, you now have Hannibal philosophy. What more could you want from football other than maybe a return to action, which we're about to get here in 7 or so seconds as the clock winds down and the two teams have returned to the field. What are we watching for in the second half, gentlemen?
1: Well, right now what I am looking for is Harvard needs to continue to keep the ball safe. Outside of that first fumble on their drive, they have been able to continue ball security. They are winning the turnover battle 2-1 against Brown. And in these conditions, the rain appears to be slowing. They should be much more capable of holding onto the ball, protecting this lead, and keeping their foot on the gas as they try and send Brown home sad.
0: As the rain does still seem to be stopped here, does not seem like it's raining out on the field, so it should be a smoother second half of play for the teams.
2: Harvard kicking off to the Brown returning team. This will be a big opening drive. Whether Brown can close the gap to just one score or Harvard gains possession, has a chance to really take this game away.
1: And as our friend in the red media vest, who does the TV timeouts, they are signaling that the game is ready to begin. We've got Kieran Corr making sure the ball is good and ready to go.
0: Big drive here. You figure Brown's going to try to script something out here out of the halftime timeout. And you got to really think that Harvard's just wanting to hold on to that momentum here in the second half and just really show that they're going to dominate from opening kickoff to the final whistle.
1: Yes, and here is the kick.
0: Another line drive low from Corr, but this one makes it about halfway through the end zone.
1: And it will bounce through for a touchback hitting the Coca-Cola sign at the back of the end zone.
0: This is a rare night game here for the Ivy League, as Harvard Brown was also a night game last year, notable for its drone show that it had during the halftime intermission. Dan, this is only what, about the seventh night game in Brown Bear history?
1: This is actually the ninth time that Brown will be hosting a night game, and it is actually their first home night game away from Brown Stadium. However, Harvard is only playing its first of two games this season that is not going to be in a football stadium. They will be playing the game against Yale on November 21st at the famous Fenway Park. And now Brown's office lining up.
0: The game's set up to be a monster. There's a handoff to the right side, a little inside zone, and it'll work for the Bears, getting them about 5 yards there on first down.
1: That is Matt Childs, their starting running back, and he is starting off the second half the same way he ended the first after that massive pop for the slant. Brown's offense lining back up. We have...
0: Yeah, Childs has been the man here for Brown today, so he'll get another handoff of the right side. Pretty good hole there, able to work his way forward for a first down.
2: Looks like it's first and 10 on the 36-yard line of Brown. For anyone who's just joining us and may have missed our halftime commentary, it was 14-0. Harvard is up. and we will see what the Brown Bears can do.
0: And we thank you once again for tuning in to 95.3 FM WHRB Cambridge as there's 14 minutes left here in the second half. Snap, run to the right side. Little hole opens up, but Scordish is able to shed his block and get in on the tackle for about a two-yard gain there for the Bears.
2: That was Matt Childs with the run again, the Browns running back. He's had a good game so far. Definitely been their number one prospect for running the ball and probably their number one target as well for the man that they put the ball in the air.
1: I would have to imagine. We'll get our stats department on that in 1 second. But that long play that Childs was able to have on the slant was far and away Brown's best offensive play and the best offensive play at all.
0: Jet sweep here for a little pocket pass, actually. So they're able to get some space on the left side. Harvard secondary comes down and is able to tackle the wide receiver that's number 21 for the Bears. That is
2: Eli
0: Mr.
2: Jones, it looks
0: Eli
2: like. Another
0: Jones.
2: One of the running backs.
0: Another one of the running backs. Looks like their third stringer as he goes forward to get third down and one here for the Bears as they've got full house formation for a second. Now it looks to be Wildcat to Childs, who will go up the left side and waits around for a second, lets his blocks develop, and is able to power through for about a two-yard gain to get a Brown Bear first down.
1: I believe that was Quentin Brown, their second-string running back, who's a little bit of a bigger body, and he will be able to power through on those short-yardage situations a little better than Childs. Not a small man in himself, 6 foot, 200 pounds, as listed, but Quentin Brown, a bit denser, 6 foot, 215, not somebody I would want to meet in a gap.
0: Yeah, as you have a Brown player down on the field right now, that's number 84, Trevor Foley, their receiver, who the ball went off his hands earlier and went right into the hands of ball hawking Benson, who has two interceptions here today for the Crimson.
1: Yes, and Benson appears to be off the field right now, taking a little bit of a rest. However, the rest of the Crimson starting secondary, including Henderson and Jake Guillory, is on the field.
0: A little bit of an interesting look here for the Crimson, having Damian Henderson.
2: Reverse.
0: We have a double reverse play here. Able to work up the left side to Childs. He's got some space here and is able to get down to the Harvard 30. Harvard over pursued there to that first side on the sweep. And then the double reverse there to Childs is able to find some open space.
1: Yes, that is again Childs. He has probably the two longest plays of this game. That was about a 30-yard reverse there with the 50-yard slant in the first half. He is really putting this Brown team on his back.
0: As here comes the handoff. Looks like a quick rollout to the right. Is going to maybe look to throw it back left. There's nothing there for Brown. Great coverage there. It was number 9 there primarily in on the play for Harvard. That is
1: Makai
0: Hicks, the defensive back.
1: And covering, guess who?
0: Childs. That seems to be the person that you have to key in on here for the Brown Bears offense.
2: And you can tell how much Murphy is favoring Childs because he had Pearson Hill wide open in the flat there and just saw him too late trying to get the ball to Childs.
0: Harvard's gone with some interesting looks here defensively as they had star defensive back Damian Henderson playing as a safety instead of his usual corner position. As they show A-gap pressure here, and the Bears will counter by running out wide. Nothing there, though, for the backup running back Quentin Berry.
1: And a little bit of a pile forming up over there. Perhaps the ball popped out loose. It looks like
0: Jake Darling still fighting with some Brown player. As Darling does come up with a football there, but it doesn't look like they're really thinking anything about
1: debate,
0: that being a turnover. We'll see if this ends up being reviewed, but Harvard didn't seem that adamant that it was a fumble.
1: He simply found a ball and grabbed it and decided he was not going to let go, but it likely came out of the Brown player's hands after he went down. No review, not even on the big board for us.
0: Harvard in nickel coverage here, looking like they have three safeties, actually, as they're showing some pressure up the middle with Benefield, as he will come through the A-gap. Well blocked here by Brown for at first, but now late sack there by Benefield as he sticks with the play. Looked like Murphy had survived the original danger, and then Benefield just kind of reached up from the ground and slung him back down onto the ground.
1: Yeah.
2: Now, I'm going to say that's not ball don't lie, but I was looking back at our TV screen there, and it did seem that the ball had popped out. When I looked at it at review, it looked like that previous play had been a fumble. Could Crimson make up for it by that huge sack setting up about 4th and 19?
0: As it will be a punt here from Brown on 4th and 19, even though they're in plus position, they're not opting to go for it.
1: The rain has indeed started again right as we took the field, so
0: Harvard gets their 12th man off the field just in time as Bailey lets the kick bounce. and it's going to be right at the 5-yard line. Bailey danced around that for a second before stepping out of the way at the last second.
1: Yes.
0: He might get a little bit of a talking to by the special teams coach over that, as it was a little bit of a scary play.
1: It was definitely close, and it looks like, I don't know, perhaps again a little conversation in film tomorrow, as we're seeing some replays from the first half on the big board, and you can see Charlie Smith really was slinging the ball well.
0: You know, I feel like special teams in football has really progressed over the last 10 or so years. I feel like whenever I was younger and first getting into football, it felt like kicks inside about the 5-yard line were kind of a rare sight. Now I feel like it's pretty disappointing if a punter isn't able to pin the opponent deep whenever they're out there.
1: Yeah.
0: As Smith will have his heels on the goal line for this snap, puts it in the belly of Allen, who works up the right side and is able to fight through his cutback lane and get about 5 yards there.
2: Gain of about 5, like you said, will set up 2nd and 5 from just about the Crimson 10-yard line. And that's been the story of this game, just these Crimson backs being able to hit the contact, make that initial contact, and make moves after that, pushing it 2-3 yards farther downfield.
1: Yeah, and the Crimson again in positive position here as Smith sets up to receive the snap, Allen on his right.
0: As here is the snap, and he'll drop back, look out to the left for Tattersall. A little bit of a low throw, going to keep him about a yard short, as it'll be 3rd and 1 for the Crimson. It's just a quick out there.
1: Yep, just keep on going, keep marching down the field, positive yardage.
0: They're showing a little comparison on the screen here. Murphy's played 14 games and has thrown for over 3,000 yards, as compared to Smith, who has only played 1 game and threw for about 90 yards in that one. But definitely looks like the youngster is getting the better end of the vet today here in the weather.
2: Yeah, it's interesting. Brown chose to put up the career passing yards and not today's passing
0: yards. As it'll be Kyes Flannery coming in for the Crimson here on this short yardage situation. See if this is going to be a quarterback power, and it is. And he is able to go forward for the first down, it looks like.
1: Yes, he got his first down. He followed the big back there, Xavier Basco.
0: Kind of a slow developing play there as he first put it into the belly of Bascone before pulling it back and following right on Bascone's backside into the hole.
1: And the chains do indeed move. He got his first down, and having done his job, Charlie Smith returns to the field to take over and see what the Crimson can do with this fresh set of downs.
0: Allen returns to the field as well for Bascone, who, what a captain play there, just being able to be on the field for one play as a decoy and then going right back out for the younger, fresher player who's having a bit of a better game. So this will be a speed option out to the left, toss to Allen. Allen bumbles forward, rumbles and stumbles to about the 23 for about a 7-yard gain on first down.
1: Back to
0: now they're showing today's stats up on the screen, where you can see in the first half, Smith 21-24 for 154 yards and 2 touchdowns, while the veteran Murphy was 10-14 for 68. Now he did only have 2 passes hit the ground, because he also had 2 interceptions to that Harvard defense.
1: And now the Crimson lining up for yet another snap, going to Charlie Smith. We've got Cole Allen on his right hip, hands it off to Allen. Allen comes back up the middle, and Brown stuffs him right about the line of scrimmage, maybe a tackle for loss of 1 yard.
0: Yeah, that senior will backer, Stefano Montella, in there for Brown on the tackle. That's the weak side backer, as this will be 3rd and about 5 for the Crimson. And what do you think we see here, Jake?
2: I don't know. We've seen a couple runs in a row, and they've been having success, but Brown stuffed it there. If I were the Crimson offense, I'd do a little play action, maybe a pass the flat right.
0: You got Bailey in the slot with an easy access throw here. Got to wonder if they're going to get it out there quick, because it looks like they have numbers to the right. Smith looks left, stays left. What a throw by Smith, able to layer that in there. They had a man over the top on number 83, that is Shoemaker, and they had the defender underneath in the flat, and Smith said, I don't care. I'm just going to throw it up to my big receiver. And he layers it in perfectly there, finding the gap in the zone.
1: And a fantastic play again by Smith, standing in the face of pressure. There were 2 free rushers coming off on the left side. Bascone only able to get in the way of one of them. But with that quick play, he was able to get the pass out, get the first down, and now set to receive the snap. Bascone on his right side, hands it off.
0: Takes the handoff.
1: Tipped.
0: Intercepted off the hand. Double tip there. It looked to be an RPO through the slant. Got tipped right before it could get to Tattersall. Got tipped again off of Tattersall and intercepted by the safety, and this will put Brown at about the Harvard 35 to start.
1: Yeah,
2: that was Max Mallow, the linebacker for Brown, who got the final catch after the hot potato football. This will set up a Brown offensive drive starting at the Crimson 45.
0: Yeah, it looks like he didn't see the linebacker there on that one, and he's able to get his hands on it and just cause the tip drill there.
1: Yeah, as we will get a media timeout here, give the Crimson a chance to recover and recuperate, and let's see what that defense can do coming out after a nice stop on Brown the first time around. And
0: yeah, seeing the replay there, it looked like Smith thought that he'd look the linebacker off, but the linebacker just planted his foot in the ground kind of at the last second and stuck his big left paw up there and was able to get a hand on it.
1: I would say that's the first real mistake we've seen from Smith this game, and in only his second collegiate start, that's quite good. He has been slinging the rock well today, as we saw earlier. Two touchdowns, 150-some-odd yards. He has really been in command of the Crimson offense up until that point. But you can see some of the inexperience there, unable to look off the backer, unable to clear out his passing lane and make it to Tattersall. But that relationship will continue to develop. Both of them are indeed sophomores. And so this Crimson team has got basically three full years of the two of them working off of each other and making sure that the offense keeps on humming.
0: It's going to be interesting, too, to watch this Crimson team moving forward as, you know, Oryx heading into his third year here. More of his guys are really stepping into positions to actually play in this program. We see a lot of sophomores playing. That's from Oryx's first real recruiting class here. Mm-hmm. Going to be interesting to see as they're able to develop, and you can kind of see the faith that Oryx has in his younger guys by the non-conference scheduling that they have for the future. I believe statistician Sam, do we play Sacramento State next year? Is that our non-conference? That's 2028. And then I know we have Montana State coming up in non-conference as well in 2029. So it's going to be interesting to see just how those guys continue to develop. As another developing story here is that the rain has returned here in Pawtucket.
1: And it looks to be coming down actually quite hard. The drops are a little bit of a larger size. They will definitely be feeling those on the helmets, maybe affecting the communication between the players as this game continues. And definitely saw that on the last one. Maybe the ball had a little bit of wiggle in Smith's hand as he was trying to get it out.
0: Speaking of communication, I just saw an interesting story this week. So for anyone that follows the rest of college football, College Game Day this week is heading to Knoxville, Tennessee for Texas versus Tennessee. I wish my best to the Volunteers, as I hate Texas with a passion. But Game Day isn't the only group going there, as President Donald Trump will introduce a third shade of orange into the Knoxville situation. And touching on Dan's comment about communication earlier, when the president moves in the stadium, communications are cut off to all of the headsets. That means that you have to revert to those old-school hand signals whenever the president is on the move, and they give no heads up as to when those communications are cut off.
1: And so we'll see if that affects that game tomorrow with College Game Day being there. And it has also been much rumored that the president may appear on Game Day, and so we'll see if that will be happening.
0: That would be quite interesting. I'd be interested to see if he makes a selection in that game. It would be potentially alienating to any voter base in whichever state he did not pick, I would think. But once again, I hope that they sing Rocky Top all night long in Knoxville and knock off the fraudulent Texas Longhorns.
1: Yes, indeed.
0: As Brown will start from the Harvard 45 here on the drive, as here comes the snap, handed off to Childs, who tries to work his way through the hole, bounces off, and is met by another Harvard defender there. That is the number two for Brown, meeting number two for Harvard. That is the junior DJ Vincent Thomas.
1: Not a name that we've said much today, but he appears to be, is this his first series? I don't think that I've seen number two for the Harvard.
0: I think he may have been playing far side DB a little bit on the last series. Okay. As Harvard has moved Damian Henderson to more of a safety role, as they've had three high safeties more in this half. As there's the throw, they'll take the nice, easy check down for about 7-yard gain there, as Harvard was in a deep kind of shell coverage, allowing those underneath throws.
2: And looks like it'll be just shy of the first down line right there, setting up a third and looks like one, maybe a short one.
1: And we'll see what Brown decides to do. Childs is staying in along with their speedy wide receiver, Najai Rahman. He, thankfully, does not have our defensive end matched up on him this time.
0: Got to think that Brown has two downs to work with here, as they'll send someone into the fold, hand it off to Childs. Childs does not look like he found much originally. It's kind of knocked back, but I think he fell forward for the first down, and he did.
1: Yeah, with that second effort there, he was definitely originally bottled up, but those legs kept on turning, bounced out a little bit to the outside, to the closer side of the field to us, and got the one or so yards he needed to make it happen.
0: Child's doing a great job keeping his feet moving here today, as Harvard does the four down linemen, bringing line on a blitz as well, as the quarterback will pull it, try to hit the tight end in the flat, not much going there, as that's only going to be about a two-yard gain. Oh, late flag there as Henderson pushed the receiver down after the whistle. Man, that's a tough one there as the receiver was kind of tangled up with a Harvard defender at his feet, and that looked like a pretty standard disengagement if it wasn't for that DB down there to trip over.
1: It looked like Jake Guillory was down around his legs, Henderson up top, and even just a trip there with no movement of your feet, it's going to be pretty difficult for you to keep your balance.
2: Yeah, I don't like that call. He was coming towards him with that momentum. They were fighting at the line. Yes, there's the whistle, but can't let the boys not play like that.
0: Yeah, that's just kind of a tough one even there as they show it on replay. That's just a pretty standard disengagement there. As Brown will snap it, put it into Child's belly once again. He is hammered. Absolutely hammered by the Crimson defense.
2: That looked like number 59, Jantu Lopez, and he did not like that call, you could tell, because he came with some vengeance right there, stuffing them at the line of scrimmage.
0: And great job shedding his block early there to be in position to make the tackle.
1: And Brown going with some bigger personnel here, only two wide receivers out, and Childs in the backfield.
0: Yeah, it looks like 12 personnel. The second goes through his hands, he goes backwards. It's a race for the ball, and Murphy is able to recover it and fall on it. So there was our first snap malfunction of the day. I know we teased it earlier, but with the wet ball, it can be a little hard to hold on.
1: And it looks like that snap went probably 15 yards backwards, sending Brown to, all the way back to the 36-yard line, basically right where they began this drive. So all of that nice progress has been wiped out.
0: You know, I was just about to ask Dan if this was starting to feel deja vu of 2 years ago, but that's a little bit of good karma for Harvard there, as it was 2 years ago, a bad snap hurting the Crimson, this time it hurting the Bears. So Harvard will bring three linemen here. Murphy looking over the middle, and the receiver does not get much after he catches it. His line lays the wood.
1: Absolutely.
0: And still about 4th and 20 here for the Bears.
1: And we'll see if they bring out their field goal unit here, because given this weather, given the rain is coming down hard, not quite as much wind as the first half. We'll see if they trust their kicker.
0: Does look like they're bringing out a kicker of some kind.
2: Wind is at their back.
0: And it will be
2: right
0: the field
2: now.
0: Goal kicker.
1: It will be the field goal kicker. I believe if this were normal conditions and nice sunny day or even clouds, not quite so
0: this
1: much.
0: This is a 47-yarder, Dan. This is a bit of a long kick.
1: Let's see what the Bears can do here with it.
0: Here comes the snap. Is high but good. Kick is a low line drive. Has the distance and it looks good. It is good. That would have been good from about 51, 52, I think.
1: Maybe. Just barely, got over the uprights for sure. Not a lot of room to work with, but really an impressive kick in this weather from Brown.
0: You know, that kind of reminded me of when my golf game and everything's going right, when you kind of skull one and it still goes straight and kind of finds where you want it to. That's kind of what that kick looked like there, as he kept it on a low line drive. I don't know if that ever cleared much more than about halfway up the uprights.
1: I would imagine he actually tried to keep it out of the air there, because with the wind swirling in the stadium, you can continue to see the American flags off to the side of the field. They're really moving in the wind, blowing side to side. Up at the top of the uprights, those flags are moving in all kinds of crazy directions. I would not want my kick to be up in those winds, and so keeping it low, keeping it out of the real mess that's forming above the stadium might have been the best way to do it, and it did indeed pay off for Drew Crabtree, their kicker.
0: Is that a remove the goose egg from the Brown side of the scoreboard and give them a little bit of momentum, perhaps? You know, seemed like Harvard had all of the momentum in the first half. Then Brown's had a little bit of momentum here in the second half, especially with the interception and whatnot. Mm-hmm. Then, after the bad snap, it seemed like that momentum was right back with Harvard. You saw after Lyne's tackle, he was fired up, and the rest of his team was fired up with him. See if that salvages a little bit of momentum for the Bears, as it looks like we have a Brown student attempting a 30-yard field goal here. We get a little McAfee trial.
1: Little McAfee special. He is setting up ready, no cleats on. We'll see if he can keep his footing on this slick, wet turf. Steps back, moving off to the left, another step back, setting up, and...
0: Looks good.
1: The kick is good. Would have been good from probably... maybe 35, 40 yards straight up through the middle of the uprights. Good distance, good power, and I wonder what he's going to be winning.
0: Maybe somewhere in Providence they have the secret to kicking.
1: Maybe they do, and I'm sure they took that from us 2 years ago, and they've held on to it ever since.
0: As it looks like we will continue with a media time out here, so we'll have a free second. What adjustments have you all noticed so far here in this second half?
1: Well, coming for the Crimson, I feel like, as you mentioned in the first half, one of Oryx's goals with this was to play to win instead of playing to not lose like he did 2 years ago. And I'm not sure if I'm seeing that as much from him. It does feel as though they're giving up a little bit more of those underneath passes, letting the Brown offense get into a bit of a flow, and allowing them to dictate the pace of the game to the Crimson offense, or to the Crimson defense.
0: I think we'll see a lot of that if it's really words or actions here on this drive, as the Crimson could just kind of, you know, sit on the ball, sit on the clock, keep it on the ground, try to not put it in harm's way, and just really trust their defense. Or you can continue to say, we trust our young quarterback, and we're going to try to go put some more points on the board.
2: It is an interesting comparison there, because the Harvard defense is a much older than their offense. They have a lot of seniors, a lot of juniors making up their defensive core. So you got to wonder if that plays into Coach Oryx's thinking of, who do you trust more in this situation?
1: And you can see parallels in this to almost the other New England football program, the Patriots, where they've got that young offense led by Drake May with a offensive coordinator who is a big fan of those screens, those quick hitters, trusting his defense to carry them through the game. Hopefully this Harvard team does not take after the Patriots.
0: Yeah, I think Smith really looked like May on that last drive there. Wouldn't you agree, Dan?
1: Yeah, perhaps.
0: High short kick here as Harvard will field it shakily, bring it up the right side, find a little bit of a hole in the middle, and break it out to about the 30-yard line.
1: That was junior running back Maddox Reed, I believe, who fielded the ball. First time we're saying his name all day. Has been definitely a special teams-only player so far, but we'll see if that little touch from him will get the offense for the Crimson going.
2: We got 3:17 left in the third quarter right now. Harvard up 14-3, starting their offensive possession right around their own 29-yard line.
1: And it looks like as though there's been some changes to the offensive line. I am not seeing Big Spencer Doan on the left side of the line.
0: I'm not seeing him either.
1: They've moved Madden Santiago, the backup left guard, to left tackle, and we'll see what the Crimson will do about that. Oh! As Smith overthrows Tattersall there, he had him wide open on a little designed bootleg play off to the right side, and just a little out of reach for Tattersall, unable to make the connection.
0: As Dan, I actually think what we have here is usual left guard Thomas O'Brien, who's another preseason first-team All-Ivy player, actually slid over one spot, and Madden Santiago came in at that left guard spot.
1: Indeed he did. That is what I'm seeing now as well.
0: So you've got a great blocker still on the blind side, but a little bigger, less mobile guy, as it'll be a quick screen pass to Bailey, and who's able not to get too much there. Gets 4 yards on the play, as Brown does a pretty good job in pursuit.
2: I like that play call by Coach Oryx, because you have that, again, this young quarterback. He threw last possession, that interception, comes out, first down, throws a ball that absolutely uncatchable. So just get that screen pass going, get some momentum building, and now we're setting up 3rd and 6.
1: And you can hear the Brown fans. They are really getting into it now. They've got that foghorn, the music pumping, fans stomping their feet. Snap coming back for Smith, looking to pass. Bascone making the block, and over the middle to Bailey. He is spun down at about the 45-yard line and gives the Crimson a first
0: down.
1: What
0: a mature play there by two underclassmen. Brown back there in zone, and Bailey does a great job just setting in the opening right between two defenders. There's a lot of players that just kind of take themselves out of the play, hide behind the defender in the zone, don't find the opening. Bailey does a great job just setting in that opening and giving his quarterback a throw, and the quarterback threw it as he was setting into it, too, showing faith. As there's an outside zone play to the left side, not gaining much, going to be actually be a loss of about a half a yard on
2: and
0: the play.
2: And late flag coming in, we'll see maybe a little bit of a late hit on Brown, but
1: I did
2: I'm
1: not
2: sure.
1: See anything.
0: Harvard walking backwards like they expect holding here. Illegal blindside block.
1: Interesting. Well, that block did not free up any hole there for senior running back Jordan Harris, who has been mostly used in the passing game so far, getting, I think, his second rush of the day on that play call. And we'll see Harvard walking it back. They've got the ball on roughly their 30-something yard line. and trying to get a little bit of something going here after a somewhat less fiery second half offensively for them.
0: Yeah, big decision here for Harvard on how aggressive they're going to be in trying to pick up this first down, whether they're not they're just going to kind of stick on the ground and just be satisfied with maintaining decent field positioning, as here's the snap. It'll be a quick option out right. Smith keeps it, and it pays a price for it, as he only gains about 3 yards on the play. He did make the correct decision, I would say, but if you could have saved him about an extra half second on the inside there, after the defensive end ran through the play, he would have had a chance to pitch it out, and it could have been a really nice play for the Crimson.
2: We'll see what Coach Orrick does here, but to be honest, setting up 2nd and 23, if you're playing to win, I want this first down right here. I want to put the ball in the air, not just keep moving it, get those short gains, and then punting it away.
1: There is a lot of time still left in this game. A minute left here in the fourth quarter, in the third quarter. Clock is ticking.
0: And Brown loading up the box here. They've got 7 or 8 defenders in the box. As Harvard will pass, breaking out to the left side and being slung down is Smith. You can see it may be a little harder for Harvard on that left side of the line with their stalwart Doan gone, and as it also looks like Sullivan's a little slow to get up on the play or actually make that Dimchick, who did have a bit of an injury last week.
1: And that was Brown's big defensive tackle, Liam Fitzgerald, 6'2", 290. So definitely a hard

0: bit, because, I mean, if he is the maximum Mallow, then is there a minimum Mallow on their team as well? We shall see. And he made a nice tackle again there on Jordan Harris, who has seen a lot more feature here as this game has gone on. Maybe a little bit older, a little bit more experienced. And with Xavien Bascone, the senior captain, really taking a leadership role, trying to make sure that this Harvard team stays locked in, stays focused, and not giving up, and not letting up steam as we move here into the fourth quarter.
1: More of that Harvard-style commentary for you here on WHRB Cambridge. Dan with the math analogy for our football analysis. That brings us to our next media timeout as we go to the fourth quarter. 15 minutes left in this Ancient Eight football play. They will flip sides, so the Brown Bears will be heading with the wind. The Crimson will be heading into the wind, although it is moving around a little bit as the rain continues to come down. 14-3 Harvard. Dan, as you go into this fourth quarter, Harvard's going to be punting it away to the Brown Bears. What would you like to see out of the Harvard Crimson?
0: I am going to need the Crimson to really keep the ball moving here. I felt like they got a little bit complacent there in that third quarter, at the start of the second half. And I think that they were really content to just let the clock tick, let it keep on going. And especially with that unfortunate tip pass or mistake from their quarterback, Charlie Smith, who had been basically flawless up until that point, that gave the Bears an opportunity to try and take control of this game. And now Harvard obviously still in a dominant position, up 11 points with just 15 minutes of play to go. Brown only able to score 3 so far this game. So obviously there is an advantage. They can work the clock. But if Harvard were to do that and just simply sit back and let Brown lose this game, that would be a complete contradiction of Coach Orrick's goal for this, which was not to play to not lose, but to play to win.
1: I absolutely agree. I'm going to go further than you and say that I want points on the board from this Harvard offense. I want something to be made. I want to go up and make this a statement piece so the rest of the Ivy League can see the Harvard Crimson are not here to mess around this year.
0: Exactly. We are indeed the 3-time defending Ivy champions, although with quite a few ties at the top of the league last year, including a brutal loss to Yale in our final game that gave Yale the final spot in the first year of the Ivy League having a bid to the FCF's playoffs. If Harvard were to open up their conference play right here tonight with a statement piece win against Brown, one of the other strong teams in the Ivy League, and were to be able to really jumpstart their season here, I think that would be a fantastic way to set up the rest of the season.
2: Yeah, you can argue, too, about a win tonight maybe not being as pretty of a win as you would want for Harvard, but in conditions like this, in a fairly hostile Brown territory, you've really got to say any win's a good win, especially whenever it's a team that 2 years ago you had kind of had a similar game to this where you ended up blowing it at the end, and that cost was one of the games that cost you a solo share of the Ivy League. I think you just have to be happy with any win here tonight.
0: Exactly. You do not get more points in the standings for having some nice deep passes, for really throwing the ball all over the field. The only way that you can get a win in the standings, that you can put a W where it really matters, is by having more points than your opponent. And Harvard is doing that quite well tonight, and we'll see if they're able to continue that into the fourth quarter.
1: And Dan, what you were saying earlier, I know I've talked to a bunch of the seniors on this team. In the past 3 years, they've won the Ivy League, but they've had that conditional win where they had to share it with a different team. And last year, it really bothered them, that end-of-season loss to Yale, where they had to share it yet again. And I know they vocalized to the Crimson and to different people around that they want to make it so that they can hold that banner unshared, uncontested. They can be the only reigning champs of the Ivy League this year.
2: As we return to action here on 95.3 FM WHRB Cambridge, the Harvard punt team is out there, and the kick is off, and it's a line drive that goes over the head of the deep man, and it's going to roll down there into about the 5. Interesting choice there by one of the gunners to dive on it as it was still kind of rolling in the beneficial direction for Harvard, downing it at the 5, but risking the 6, but adding a bit of chaos into that and the potential to knock it into the end zone.
0: That was actually Jack Bade, the long snapper, who had sprinted all the way down the field to go and make that play, number 58, and he dove over the ball, really rolled on top of it. He probably hit the ball at around the 7-yard line, and it did not come out from under him until probably the 2 or the 3-yard line, at which point the Brown team will take over. But definitely a little bit of a riskier play, and again, possibly something for Coach Orrick to clean up and film in the coming week.

0: be happy, though, if you're Harvard with the field positioning for Brown here, making them drive the full length of the field, something they have not been proven capable to do, as they'll bring a man in motion and then send him right back. Now flip the side of it. Looks like the third string running back's out there right now for Brown, as they'll send the motion again. Do a quick little double reverse again. No, it's a fake. Way to stay home there. Great play by the defensive end. Is that Skordis?
1: That is
0: the Greek freak himself, Stephen Skordis. What excellent discipline to stay home on that play and put Brown at their own one-yard line.
2: I thought that was a safety for a sec. He was tackled and his feet were in the end zone. The ball was definitely clear of that goal line. But now Brown is facing a second and 15 from their own one-yard line.
0: I've had a lot of classes with Skordis. He's a very lovable man off the field, one of the friendliest dudes you'll meet, native of State College down there in Pennsylvania, but he's an animal once he gets on the field.
1: Not somebody I would want to meet in a gap, for sure, and especially with the way he's throwing down those running backs today. He is playing angry.
0: As Brown will take a timeout here as a safety here, I'm not going to say that it ends the game, Dan, as it keeps it a two-score game, but it makes it hard for Brown.
1: It certainly does make it hard for Brown, taking away that possession from them, but I don't even want to think about ending the game right now. Right now, what Harvard needs to do is continue to put points on the board, keep their foot on the gas, and I think that play by Skordis there is really going to fire up the Crimson. He came up out of that tackle ready to go. Stood up fast, threw the running back to the ground, did not let that pitch play fully develop, and really I think that that's the attitude the Crimson need to close out this game. Keep the foot on the gas.
2: Absolutely. Again, setting up second and 15 right here. Both the Brown Bears and the Crimson are coming back onto the field.
1: Brown has got both of their starting running backs on the field. That is Matt Childs, number two, and Quentin Brown, number one. Childs is split out wide. Brown in the backfield, it looks like.
0: Yeah, Childs in the slot, now motioning to the other side, just off the line of scrimmage, just off the line here, as there'll be a snap and a handoff to the running back, who shoots through the right side, gets a little bit past the original first and 10 marker to about third and 7. Looked like they opened up a pretty good hole in the A-gap there on the right side.
2: Yeah, if I were the D-line coach right now, I would not be loving that. That was about as wide as a driving lane he could go through.
1: And we have an empty backfield here for Murphy on 3rd and 7, 3rd and 8. Obvious passing situation. And we'll see what the Brown Bears do. Drops back to pass over the middle to Childs. Oh!
0: Missed the crosser there. Had the man open, too, as the Crimson dropped back in a soft zone.
1: And Childs has some words for number 30 on Harvard, Owen Johnson.
0: That would be Owen Johnson.
1: After the play, he looked like he had something to say. And that was actually right after he dropped the pass as well. It looked like he wasn't even looking at the ball there. He was ready to just start chatting away to Johnson.
2: First real mistake we see from Childs there. It was in his hands, and he just dropped it.
0: Got to put a little bit on Murphy there, too, as it looked like perhaps a miscommunication there in the zone, as I think Murphy might have been expecting him to sit there in the opening, and he just kept running through it.
1: Possibly true there. And now we see Brown dropping back to punt. Harvard bringing some pressure for sure, not letting it develop.
0: Kick's not going to cross the 40 in the air, as it does bounce and take a pretty good hop for Brown. It's all the punts today seem to have been doing. And it looks like Harvard will start on the plus about 45 here.
1: Again, good starting field position for the Crimson set up by their defense. Their defense has been holding very strong today after those two turnovers in the first half, the interceptions by Zayden Benson. And now here they've stopped the Bears from being able to move the ball with any consistency at all.
0: I know this isn't a true quick change position here, which is what we say for something off of a turnover, but I wouldn't be shocked to see Harvard almost treat it as such here, with potentially maybe taking one of its first true deep shots of the game, as the rain does appear to have slown up just a little bit, maybe?
1: I'm still seeing the rain going, but what I am not seeing as much of is the wind.
0: The wind. That's what it is, Dan.
1: We'll see if Charlie Smith can open up that cannon of an arm he's got, see if he can get perhaps a deep shot, maybe a little bit of a deep post over to Tattersall, see what he can do at the back of the end zone, but
0: Jake, how do you lean here? Do you think just keep it on the ground, you know, run the ball?
2: I love the deep shot. I think right now Harvard's in a good position. You have a little bit of space to take that deep shot and to get some confidence back into young quarterback. Again, this is his first Ivy League start, and he had a really good first half, but he struggled a little bit in the past two possessions. So I think if you can take that deep shot, let him know it's going to be okay. We can get some momentum going into the rest of this Ivy League season.
0: I think it is interesting here, you know, we're going into this thinking about Orrick's statements that he made earlier this week, saying that this coaching staff and team is playing to win, not playing to not lose. And I feel like playing to win here might involve taking that deeper shot and just going straight for the kill.
1: Although what you do have to think about here is as we're moving through the fourth quarter, I would personally like to see a shot. But I could understand if Orrick is perhaps looking to run a little bit of time off the clock, maybe one or two runs, one of those quick screen passes that have been working so well for him, especially in the first half, although they have not been working as well after the Brown adjustments.
0: Yeah, they've been playing with a lot of people closer to the line of scrimmage here, and that's one reason why I think that deeper look could help open that up. But I wouldn't mind perhaps a creative way of getting into that, considering that we are down our starting left tackle right now, it appears. And Smith has seen some more pressure since Doan went wayward.
1: I would like to see on one of those design bootlegs off to the right side, behind their two big guys over there, Enzo Agostino and Logan Demchik, able to play even despite the injury. They've had a couple of them for him so far today, all again off to the right side. And that was actually where his missed connection with Tattersall came on the previous drive that was heading into the fourth quarter. And so I think that they probably like the process that they're getting. They're able to give Smith a lot of time to work there. Brown is not really coming at him too aggressively. They're trying to stop him from using his legs. And so if we can see Smith take that bootleg and take a shot fading off to the close side of the field, maybe a deep cross or some sort of route there, or even just drop it off to a safety blanket underneath, who could be Patellier, who's having quite possibly one of the best games of his career right now, or to Gil Martin, who's obviously a stellar receiving target. I think that is perhaps what I would dial up. Let's say nice run on first down, 3 or 4 yards, and then little play action, bootleg off to the right side, and let him uncork.
2: Only thing I'd be worried about that design bootleg is the last time we saw that, we had the Brown DN making a great play and having a large hit onto Smith. We don't want him to take many hits right now. Again, young guy, but we want to keep our quarterback as protected as possible as the players retake the field.
1: And so we've got a snap coming to Smith soon. There is Cole Allen on his right hip. Referee is holding up the time, and we shall see what Orrick has got dialed up for us out of that timeout. Snap comes, Bailey in motion, and he is on the move. Little jet sweep or shovel pass. Oh, and thrown down hard, and there is the flag.
2: I believe it's going to be a horse collar tackle
1: on Bailey. He's getting up all right. That's good to see. Our freshman weapon able to stay on the field. Ref's going to have a little conference to confirm the call, but
2: Bailey looks a little shaken up there. He's kind of walking around.
1: Did he walk off the side of the field? I can't see.
2: No, he's walking back to the huddle all right, but just looked like the lineman had to kind of guide him there for a sec. I think he just got the wind knocked out of him.
1: Okay.
2: Going actually back to the sideline now. Hope he's okay.
1: Yeah, I don't blame him. That was illegal use of hands to the face was the actual call. And you can see just gets absolutely spun around and ripped down by Browns. I believe that was number 16 or number 10, Max Mallow.
0: So that'll put Harvard just outside of the red zone here at the 24-yard line.
1: And we will see what Orrick has got dialed up here. There is, again, Harris in the backfield. Charlie Smith looking to take the snap. Harris on his right hip, ball on the right hash. Motion across the middle by number 16, who I don't believe we've seen. That is Teferi Moe. And a shot, just over the head of Moe, a little bit too deep. Had two players going up that right side of the field, Moe and Patellier.
0: Moe seems to be a slighter guy in stature there, so you got to wonder if perhaps one of the bigger receivers there would be more capable of catching one layered in like that, as Smith does seem very comfortable, though, throwing those layered passes between the zones.
1: I do like that confidence from him as he looks to take another snap here. That is Basco taking the handoff from the left side and met up the middle by Max Mallow.
2: Lot of pushing as he goes down.
1: Yeah, Browns number 0, Ike Odi Odemegwu, a big senior, delivering the final hit there.
0: This will be 3rd and 9 here for the Crimson, as you got to think they're going to want to get at least a little bit more yardage here, as it does look like the wind has died down a bit more on this side of the stadium, but you'll never feel confident kicking in a day like today.
1: Exactly, and Bailey has come back out onto the field. I've got to imagine that we'll see a little bit of his speed here. They're giving him a nice big cushion.
0: Yeah, you got Tattersall on an island, Bailey in a slot, and they hand off to Bascone, who has nothing to work for there. Right. The little linebacker, Mallow, was not fooled at all, as Harvard will send that kicking unit out there.
1: And now we'll see. This is indeed the end where Brown's place kicker, Drew Crabtree, made his field goal in the third quarter. And so we'll see what Kieran Corr can do on that end. There is a Brown player down with an injury. It looks like something on his leg or his knee. Athletic trainers are surrounding him right now.
0: A little shorter kick here for Corr than it was for his counterpart in Brown, Crabtree. As this will be a 41 or so yarder. However, it is, once again, there is wind, and the rain has continued here in Pawtucket.
2: Looks like that's Liam Fitzgerald, the D lineman for Brown, who walks off the field on his own accord. He looks okay, but it's going to head to the sideline after laying down for a while, making sure he's all right in the field.
1: He is the biggest player on the Brown defense and one of the biggest players on the field, period, weighing in at 290 pounds, according to the stat sheet, and had that great sack on Charlie Smith earlier in the game. So I'd imagine that the Brunos they've got their fingers crossed, hoping that he'll be able to continue playing at the same level as he's shown so far.
0: Yeah, Brown only has one starter on either side of the ball, upwards of 300 pounds, but look at their backup left tackle. Two starters, actually. Apologies. The two 315s mixed together.
1: Oh, my lord.
0: They have a moving continent at backup left tackle, Charlie Pietrasante, who's 385 pounds.
1: That is a large human being and not somebody who I would like to be leading a gap. Perhaps I would have to imagine they bring him in on a jumbo package every now and then, and that is a mega jumbo package. He leads a charge, pulls across the formation. That is a lot of human being.
0: Harvard, on the other side, has three starters on the offensive line over 300 pounds, and the center, Brandon Sullivan, isn't far off at 295.
1: However, their defense is a little bit slighter, with only their defensive tackle senior Jacinto Lopez at 285, and Brandon Ukonu, the sophomore defensive tackle, at 280.
0: They do bring in Darling, who's essentially like a third starter at D-tackle for the Crimson, playing a lot of snaps there in the middle, is at 290 pounds.
1: So, again, obviously football is a sport that's played in the trenches. It's really, if you can win those battles between the big boys, between not the big uglies, Reed, but the big cuties, they can really dominate a game, and they can set the tone for the rest of your team.
2: It is true, it is true. Now, I might not look it now, but I used to be a big ugly back in the day. I was starting center on my peewee team back in the day. And I appreciate you saying that, Dan, because I think it's underappreciated just how much the battle at the line is winning and losing these games right here.
0: Yeah, Jake, part of a rare pipeline going from being an O-lineman to a cross-country runner, a big ugly to a little cutie, one might say, leaving the big uglies to Dan nowadays.
1: And I'm going to have to ask you, Jake, how many yards were rushed for in those Pee Wee football games behind your blocking?
2: So many. We had a starting running back, Zachary Black, back in the day. Now playing for San Jose State, I believe.
0: Oh, wow. That always helps, as Corr will be kicking from dead center field here for this one.
1: We'll see what Corr can do. The wind is still swirling around a little bit. Rain coming down heavy. The lines are setting up, getting ready to go for it.
0: As the ref steps away, we'll see how this kick goes. As the ball is snapped, hold is good. Kick is up and looks good. No. Looks like it missed to the left there, Dan.
1: It appears that it did, yes. Missed off to the left, wide left. That is indeed the direction that the wind is coming from. But if you look over at the flags in the corner, that wind has died down a little bit. And so maybe Corr over-adjusted for the win. We'll see.
0: Corr had all the leg that he needed on that one, too. That'll keep it an 11-point game here as we get the replay of it. And, yeah, he just pulled it. Not by much, either.
1: Started it left. Didn't come back off to the right quite as much as he thought it would. It looked like it had that first rightward move that looked decent and then just stopped in the middle of the air.
0: Yeah, it looks like he accounted for more wind than there actually was out there.
1: Well, shades of that game 2 years ago with the troubles with the field goal unit. Let's see if Harvard
0: Here's
1: can
0: the
1: keep
0: snap, handoff, up the... No, pulls no. it out at the last second, looking back across the middle and finding his receiver, who's laid out there by Benson after a 10-yard or 11-yard gain.
2: That's number 14, Michael Nesbitt, the wide receiver, with a big gain for Brown. Sets up first and 10 from their own 39.
0: Now, it's a little early to think about this, but a potential onside kick from Brown at the end of this game would be aided by the slippery conditions.
1: Indeed it would. However, I think that with the time that they've got on the clock, snap to Murphy, drops back, hands it. Takes the handoff, and he is brought
2: Big
1: down.
2: Big tackle.
0: Looks like Scordis again.
1: It is indeed Scordis making the hit.
0: Yep.
2: It's like not
0: 1 yard sack there.
2: Sack? Was it a sack? I thought he gained a yard, maybe.
0: Looking like it's just barely going to be a sack. Yeah. Yes, it is second and 11 here.
1: Good for Scordis there, getting a sack in the stat sheet.
0: Big day for the Greek defensive end.
1: Indeed it is. As Brown drops back to I formation, running back motions off to the right. It is number 21. Takes the handoff and is tripped up right at the line of scrimmage there. That is Eli Jones, who is their third-string running back. We've seen a little bit less of him, obviously, than Childs, their star, and Quentin Brown, their regular second stringer.
0: Looks like Brown has tried to mix in more backs as this game has gone on, as there's been a lot of wear and tear on Childs, but it does look like they also are bringing the more of their running backs kind of into the slot as receiving threats here late in the game.
1: In particular, Childs, it looks like he's actually split. He's been split out wide as a wide receiver for most of this drive so far.
0: Mm-hmm. As we have motion here into the fold, and it'll be a snap. Looked like motion, but not called. Henderson off the right, misses on the sack, late throw across the middle, broken up and bobbled and then caught by Childs. What focus by Childs on a throw kind of behind him, broken up originally by the defensive back, and then just kind of falls into his arms again as he falls down.
1: Yeah, Murphy just able to slip away from Henderson there as he's going from the snap. Takes a snap, hands it off to Eli Jones, and he's able to get through a bit of a hole up into the second level, which is then filled. Looks like about a 4 or 5 yard gain for the Brunos as they continue that positive momentum. But obviously, as we know, Matt Childs, man.
0: Yeah, the once impenetrable Harvard defense is starting to get moved a little bit up front. You got to wonder if all of those body shots that Brown ran in the first half are starting to take their toll.
1: Yes, it does look like it. And we have not seen any Quentin Brown on this drive after seeing him a lot more at the start. Murphy pass outside the numbers to number 14. That is
2: Michael Nesbitt again.
0: And another first down, and Brown's pretty deep into Harvard territory now on the Harvard 33.
1: Yes, clock keeps running. We've got nine minutes left in the game, and Brown is going to continue marching down the field. Wind has died down. Rain still coming. Players have stayed the same, and again, hands off to Eli Jones, wrapped up there by number 15. That is going to be Zayden Benson, who had those two interceptions earlier in the game and now adding a tackle to his stat sheet.
0: As looks like we have a Harvard player taking a second to get up here. They're all good. As Brown being a little slower here on this play.
1: Yeah, they're taking their time. Looks like they're making some substitutions. Eli Jones, the running back, coming off the field, and yet another back now on. That is Jackson Bennett, number 3. Motion around the back of the quarterback, off to his right hip, and hands the ball off. And
0: Breaking free, wide open, going to walk in for the touchdown. Harvard is bringing a blitz from the right, and nothing on the backside, just one man to beat, and the Brown player is able to beat that person as we now get a little bit of a light show as the Bears find pay dirt for the first time, and we have a game here in Pawtucket.
2: Yeah, that was great setup by the Bears right there. They had run that same play earlier where it was the play action and the quarterback bootleg out. And the quarterback faked it so well there that I thought he had kept it on the bootleg again. But no, he had handed it off and he bounced out to the left side.
1: And we're about to get a replay here on RTV from ESPN. And yeah, it looks like good penetration there on the blitz and just unable to get a hand on the running back.
0: Yeah, it looks like the Harvard defensive end, number 11. Levy Kinlock worked a little bit too far upfield there and allowed him to go right through that B gap.
1: Yeah, just the Brown offensive line in number 65 was able to just nudge him out of the way. Didn't need much. Kept his momentum going. Brown makes the extra point. It is now 14-10. Harvard still leads, but getting a little bit worrisome. Again, not going to say it, but it could be a better performance here from the Crimson in the second half. They have not scored since, what, 5 minutes left in the first half?
0: Yeah, 10-0 unanswered streak here from Brown to make it a ball game once again. As the Harvard offense, you know, will go kind of from preservation mode to really needing points now, as there's 8 minutes left on the clock here on 95.3 FM WHRB Cambridge. And the Brown crowd has come back really alive now. There's a lot of hope here in the stadium.
2: Absolutely. The crowd was thinning out a little bit at one point, and now they are fully back engaged, those of them left here. And like you said, it's a game. And again, we've said it so many times, but Coach Orrick at the start of this said he wanted to play to win and not to lose. Well, now Harvard's getting the ball back, up only 4 points, and they don't have much of a choice. They need to play to win right here.
1: And that missed field goal earlier from Kieran Kaur may be coming back to bite them, because it does mean that just a field goal here will leave it as a one-score game for Bruno to come back. So Harvard definitely looking to put together a solid drive here to be able to put the Bears to bed.
0: Yeah, Harvard needs 7 now instead of just 3 if they would have made that field goal to put them away, as there's 8:16 left here. As Harvard will have to stay alert here also on this kick to make sure that Brown's not trying to pull off anything funky. But I expect the Bears to just try to pin them deep, as strong as their defense has been here in the second half.
1: Exactly. They've really had quarterback Charlie Smith's number. They have not let him get those sort of short, easy passes, the screen passes to Harris and to the rest of the Harvard running back core that have really allowed them to move the ball super easily. And so we'll see what the Brunos can do here on defense.
2: Absolutely. And when the Brunos do eventually get the ball back for offense, it's all about the name of the game of letting the Harvard defense stop Matt Childs. Right now, he is absolutely tearing it up in this past quarter. And really just a threat to the Harvard defense.
0: Yeah, what do you think the Harvard offensive attack should be here? It seemed like they had a lot of success early in the game on those quick passes. Doesn't feel like they've done as much of that in the second half. But part of that is I do believe Brown has adjusted and brought their safeties closer to the line of scrimmage to prevent such passes.
1: They most certainly have. Actually, on one of the most recent short passes, Charlie Smith was just barely able to get it around the arms of an outstretched defender. He nearly undercut the screen and would have been able to take it to the house. So I'd imagine Coach Orrick saw that and is not particularly enthused about what those screens can do. Let's see what else he's got in his playbook here as the special teams take the field and Brown prepares to kick.
0: Interesting wide splits from Harvard here on the return. You notice they don't really have anyone in the center of the field for this return unit.
1: No, they do not. Perhaps an opportunity for Brown to send a little squib up the middle. We shall see.
0: Yeah, I don't think Harvard would be able to return anything that was kind of squibbed right into that no man's land, but perhaps Coach Orrick is playing Jedi mind games and wants exactly that. As it will be a squib right up there into the middle. And Harvard
1: having trouble
0: struggles with it, but recovers it late.
1: Yeah, it looked like that was, again, Junior Maddox Reed, I believe, number 28. There was a little bit of a miscommunication when they were all trying to pick up the ball. It looked like four players bent down at the same time to try and grab it. And he had one hand on it and then had to fall on it to try and grab it. And
0: yeah, as Harvard will start inside its own 20 at its 19-yard line, looking to go the length of the field here.
1: We will see what they can do, as they are currently showing highlights of Brown's win over Harvard 2 years ago on the video board, trying to perhaps summon some of that magic for the Brunos.
0: As here comes the snap, it'll be a fake handoff and a quick swing out wide to, I believe, one of the other receivers. That's Shoemaker, I believe, on
1: yes,
0: the catch.
1: That is indeed Shoemaker.
0: As that'll be a nice little comeback route for about 8 yards, setting up second and two, kind of what we talked about, taking some of those easier throws.
1: Trying to give Smith a little bit of confidence here heading into the fourth quarter. Obviously, much closer game than last week against New Hampshire. So let's see what he can do, put under the first real pressure of his collegiate career.
0: As he awaits the snap, here it comes. Puts it in the belly of his back, pulls it out, swings it out wide, this time to Tattersall, who backs his way between two defenders for about a 6 yard gain there. Moving the ball out to the 35 yard line, 8 yards on the play, and bringing up a Harvard first down.
2: Yeah, like you said, another good first down for the Crimson. I like this momentum we have building, and we'll see what we can continue to do as we move down the field.
0: Great thing about plays like that, too, is it does keep the clock moving, as you're not at that much risk of an incompletion. The only thing you're really at a risk of is one of those Brown players jumping the route and really selling out and potentially getting 7 easily.
1: Yes, and we'll see snap coming back here now to Smith. Drops back past empty backfield. Quick out to Bascone. Little spin move and then wrapped up by a gang of four Brown defenders. Looked like perhaps 1 or 2 yards on the quick hitter, but not much. Clock keeps ticking now at 6:45 left in the fourth quarter.
0: Yeah, different seeing Bascone coming out of the backfield there. He's mostly been the one getting handed off to or blocking on obvious blocking downs, but nice to see him come out of the backfield and catch something for a change, you know, make the defense have to respect him as a pass catcher. As here comes the snap to Smith, he'll put it in Bascone's belly and leave it with him this time. Bascone with two nice cuts, breaking free. He's only got one man to beat, but it looks like it'll come back for a hold. Flag. Bascone made it all the way to the Brown 40 with two nifty cuts there, but it looks like it's going to be a hold that helped keep that hole open for him as he waited patiently.
1: Harvard indeed walking guiltily back those 10 yards.
0: Now, I think it might have been a little past the line of scrimmage.
2: I think it
0: blocking
2: was
0: downfield. I do think it was a little downfield, don't you, Swanson?
2: I absolutely think it was a little downfield. It'll help a little bit, but we'll still push them further back as we'll replay second and now long.
0: Let's see, it was second and 8 originally. We'll see.
1: We'll see that replay. A little
0: ooh,
1: bit.
0: Yep, it
1: yeah,
0: was.
1: Definitely got him in the back.
0: It definitely helped him. I'm not sure if it was 100% necessary.
1: No, definitely not.
2: And looks like we're setting up about second and
0: 14, 16, second and 16.
1: Bailey moving across the formation. Snap goes to Smith. Quick hitter to Bailey. We'll see what he can do here. And is wrapped up instantly by the Brown defenders.
0: It'll be third and long.
1: Third, and it looks like 15, 16 long yards to go, especially against this Brown defense. Clock has kept on ticking. We are at 5:45 left to go, but that is nowhere near. That is far too much time for the Brunos to come back and make their stand.
0: Yeah, as Brunos also have two timeouts remaining. It's coming down to a nail biter here in Pawtucket, as we'll see if they're going to trust Smith to make the throw here. As he waits back there, only one man in the backfield with him, as he'll motion the back over to his other hip, as he does drop back to pass. Instant pressure, fumble, recovered by, looks like the Bears were the first ones there. We'll see what happens. No signal yet, signaling fourth down now. There was nothing the quarterback could do there, as it looks like Enzo Agostini tripped up on a little bit on the play, but looks like they just blew right past the either right guard or right tackle. It's, yep, miscommunication there. Agostini never gets a hand on him, and Smith just gets hit right as he's moving his arm back there. Never saw the guy. Lucky Harvard to recover there.
1: Yeah,
2: that was number 40, Nathan Marsh.
0: As here's
2: the
0: snap. Kick off by Harvard. Looks to be a short kick, too. Taking a good bounce.
1: Off Brown!
0: Harvard recovers! Harvard ball! Benson recovers after a bad bounce. Makes it off the Brown player. What a break for the Crimson as the stadium is stunned. The stadium is stunned. No one on the Brown side is making a move or saying anything.
2: The punt was so low and did not go any distance and then hit and bounced right back into the receiving wing out there.
1: The only people standing up and cheering in the stadium are in the broadcast booth right now and the 15 Harvard fans on the far side of the field who have stuck it out through all this weather.
0: What an incredible recovery.
1: Absolutely unbelievable. Shades of 2 years ago, but this time for the Crimson. Zayden Benson, third time finding that loose ball this game. Two interceptions, one picked up on the muff punt. Snap is going to be coming over here to the Harvard offense soon. Coach is agitated on the sideline, going to be a little bit of an audible, something they saw they didn't like. Snap to Smith, handed back to Bascone, and looks like a run of perhaps 1 or 2 yards stuffed up quickly by Brown, but the clock continues to tick, and now that can be a real factor for the Crimson.
0: Looks like second and about 8 here for the Crimson as the clock runs down to 4:20 and counting. Harvard with a chance with a first down here can get it down to the 2-minute warning pretty easily, making it tough on old Bruno to march at the length of the field, but they do need a first down for that. As they'll hand it off to Bascone. A double reverse! What a play call! Smith blocking as Bailey makes his way upfield for the first down. What a gutsy call, and what a gutsy play by the quarterback blocking there for Bailey once again.
1: Absolutely incredible there from Smith, putting his body on the line, leading Bailey through a hole of his own creation. in. Really just a fantastic play call there from Orrick, and that is showing some real confidence as compared to what we have seen earlier in this game where he was really playing, calling those plays so conservatively, and now he's going to leave it all out on the field here today, and he's going to make sure that
0: play looked dead to rights for a big tackle for loss, and Harvard once again resurrected from dead on the play there as the high snap. Bascone breaks a tackle in the backfield and powers forward for about a 3-yard gain as we have 3:20 and counting here, as we'll see how much Coach Orrick learned from his clock management last time around, as we had a situation almost identical to this, and bad clock management is what helped put Brown in a position to win that game late. We'll see if they're able to wait around a little bit longer this time, you know, maybe snap the ball under 5 seconds or so on the play clock.
1: We'll see. If they can do that properly, then they would be able to make one more play call until the 2-minute warning.
0: They snap it with about 12 seconds left, a little too early for my liking, hand it off, and it's going to be third and about 6 yards here, and they are going to have to snap one before the 2-minute warning, Dan.
1: Yes, they will, and that is not something I'd love to see here from Orrick. That gives essentially the Bruiners one free timeout to stop the clock. Give them another chance to get the ball back. There is 2:30.
0: You have to wonder also if that's something for a young quarterback. But with the green dot today and the ability to talk directly to him, you would think that they are telling him in this ear, do not snap this before about 5 seconds on the play clock.
1: And especially with the play clock right there in his face at the end of the end zone, he should be able to see it. We'll see. One
0: as
1: more
0: here
1: play
0: comes
1: here.
0: The snap. It'll be a fake handoff. Swing out to Bailey. Not much going for it. He makes two people miss.
1: Three people miss.
0: Still going to be short, though, as it's going to be fourth and about 2 or 3, as that will take us to the 2-minute warning. And Bailey is slow to get up. My word, he's left his heart and soul out on the field today.
2: Yeah, I don't know what you call a group of bears, maybe a herd of bears, but whatever it was, that was it right there.
1: They got all over Bailey, brought him to the floor, and he is not a big guy. Nate Bailey, 5'8", 175, freshman as well, and so getting hit by all of those players, he's definitely going to feel it in the morning, and he's seen a lot of action today. So, fourth down and 3 here coming out of the 2-minute warning.
2: Now,
1: Jake,
2: I think
1: what
2: you have to go for it here. If you get the field goal, how far would that be? That would be probably around a 41, 42-yard field
1: goal. I think it would be 30, 37 or 38 or so.
2: It's interesting. You've already missed one field goal from about that distance.
1: Yeah.
2: And if you kick the field goal, you're still leaving it as a one-possession game. Given it's a one-possession game for the tie, assuming they kick the PAT, 14-10 right now we're sitting at. So what would you do, Dan, in this situation?
1: I think in this situation, you probably do want to go for the field goal here. I think you have to trust in your kicker. You have to trust in your operation. Obviously, he missed that first one, but you have to show a little bit of faith in your team. And the defense has been standing up quite well. They did get that lucky break there with the muffed punt, which has given the defense a long time off the field. They're really well rested right here. I don't think they've seen action in 7 minutes of game time. Probably 15 or so minutes of real time. So those DBs, those defensive ends are ready to fly around the field, make one last stand. So I think if I were Coach Orrick here, I would take the points. Hopefully Core can keep that ball on target here and make that field goal. What about you, Jake?
2: You've kind of convinced me with that comment, and I'm looking at these flags right now. The wind has seemed to die down just a little bit, so I think you've convinced me. I think I would kick this field goal, even if it's left there. Ball's only at about the 36-yard line, so I would be okay with stopping right there.
1: Yeah, I think that would be good for the Crimson here. Get some points up on the board. Just score their first points of the second half. It's been half an hour of game time since the Crimson last put points on the board. It's really been a tale of two halves so far this game. Crimson completely dominant in the first half, really moving the ball out well. And now in the second half, the Bruiners have responded. What do you think has been the difference, and what's been the difference specifically on this last drive?
2: It's a great question right there. I mean, I would chart the game up. This might be oversimplifying it a little bit, but to turnovers right there. There's been a lot throughout the game. I would say in the first half, they just broke Harvard's way. We had those two picks early on. And then this second half, it slipped the opposite direction. We've had that one pick that was absolutely devastating. But right now, back to that muffed punt right there that gave the Crimson back the ball. I would say that's one common trend that has been guiding this momentum throughout the game.
1: Exactly. And that muffed punt also gave the Crimson pretty good field position here on this drive. And they have definitely struggled moving the ball in the second half. They have not been able to generate as many first downs, not been able to really march up and down the field in the same way. So getting those free yards off of the muff punt, off of the mistake by the Brown Bears, has allowed them to put themselves in scoring position here. We'll see here, as it looks like the two-minute timeout will be coming to an end somewhat soon. The rest of the Brown players move back to the sideline. The Crimson still in their huddle, looking ready to break. And it appears as though the offense will be staying on the field. What do you think about that call?
2: You know, I was saying I wanted the field goal. I love this call. Put your boys back on the field. You have four or only 3 yards till the first down marker. I love it. Bet on your young quarterback, and let's get this first down and stick the game.
1: All right. Charlie Smith is in the game. They will not be using their power option quarterback, Kais Flannery. Bascone off to his right, and then four wide receivers. Takes the snap, looks out, off to his left. Whoa! Smith had Bailey open on the sideline, and the Brown defender came in with a fantastic pass breakup just as Bailey was looking to make the catch and knocked it out of his hands. That is a turnover on downs. Brown has the ball, 1:55 left, two timeouts, 70-odd yards to go for the end zone, and they need a touchdown here to win. Let's see if the Crimson can make a stand. How do you think that they're going to be able to hold on for these last 2 minutes here? What do you think the Brown team is thinking about? What are they going to try and do right now?
2: I think the Brown team is thinking about, we've had success in this first half. I'm going to look for my running back, the guy who's made it happen. That's Matt Childs. Yep. I'm going to try to punch a big shot down the field right now.
1: Snap to Murphy, looks off to the right, off to Childs. There's the man, gets this quick pass, gains about 5 yards on a little bit of a design screen check down. Nothing too crazy. And clock keeps on ticking. Brown not going to use a timeout here. Hurrying up their offense. Same personnel on the field. Childs off to the right of Murphy. Murphy getting ready. Takes the snap. Childs sticking into block. Off to the left. Oh! And intercepted
2: it may have
1: by
2: the ground.
1: May no, have hit the ground. Intercepted by Benson. His third interception of the game. His fourth turnover. Zayden Benson is having himself a day. Oh my God, that is absolutely incredible. Third interception, that is going to be a hard pill to swallow for James Murphy and the rest of the Brunos. He has been absolutely unstoppable.
2: What a stat sheet. This is his second straight games with over two interceptions, am I hearing that right?
1: And it looks like it was tipped by Benenfield, diving to make the play into Benson's hands. He just dove on the ground to make the catch. It looks like they may perhaps be reviewing the play. Refs are on the field conversating. There's some sort of commotion, but I have a feeling this will stand. Benson has been absolutely unstoppable today. I just think that Murphy is going to have nightmares about him. Referees having a conversation with the side judge. Looks like there may be a media timeout.
2: May be calling New York right now.
1: Yeah, and we'll see. I mean, this is the Ivy League, not the ACC. But you never know what could happen. A close game is a close game. And if that's what the people want, then that's what the Ivy League is going to give them. Discussion still continuing. Ref has got the headset on and perhaps looking at some sort of video monitor. We shall see.
2: I'm looking at in the booth instant replay right now, and doesn't look like they have a great angle on it. We've seen two different angles, and neither showing much.
1: We're watching along on the ESPN
2: again,
1: broadcast.
2: Call on the field was an interception, so unless there's definitive evidence to overturn it, it'll stay that way.
1: But it was very much a slow call on the field. It looked like one referee at first signaled that it was going to be an incomplete, and yes, it is indeed under review. Not showing any replays for us on the big board, but we'll be watching along on the ESPN broadcast. Ruling on the field was an interception, so you're going to need to be clear and conclusive to overturn. But at the very least, this takes the wind out of Brown's sails. Absolutely fantastic play by Benenfield to get his hand on that ball. Tips it, and right into Benson's arms. And I can't really tell if anybody viewing at home, does that ball squirt out there at the end? Or is that just a leg flying around?
2: We've seen a couple views at it now. That one seems a little bit of movement in the arm, but I don't know if it's definitive.
1: Yeah, I think it's going to be a very hard call overturn because his hand at the end is very much under the ball. He's clearly got control coming up. We'll see if this view clarifies anything. We might be able to see in there. It's just so blurry. It looks like it's the moment that Benson contacts the ground is hidden by Benningfield's legs, but it's clearly controlled when he's down there.
2: I think from all those angles I've seen, I'm not really sure, but you just have to let it stand in the field because, again, in that critical moment, the camera's just a little blurry.
1: Yeah, and Zayden Benson, absolutely unbelievable game. I don't know the last time Harvard had a 3-interception game. That's been a long time, and it stands. It stands for Harvard. The last 3-interception game for a Harvard player was in 2008, Ryan Barnes at Penn. So that will be rewriting the record books, and dare I say, that's actually his 4th turnover he's created. So now, Crimson offense on the field, snap to Smith, hands it off to Bascone, simple run up the middle, squirts out for maybe 2 or 3 yards, a little bit of positive progress, and the Bruinos are going to take their 2nd of 3 timeouts. Harvard does need to get a first down here to close it out.
2: 1:29 left on the clock. Looks like 2nd and 9 from about their 38-yard line. So, yes, they will need a first down here to close it out, but looking pretty good for the Crimson. See if they can get that first down to close it out and seal this one in Rhode Island.
1: I would imagine that Oryk is going to keep the ball on the ground here, keep the clock ticking. Now is the time to see if he's learned any new clock management skills since last year. And really, all that you need is a first down. You just have to keep the game simple. Like we always say, run the ball.
2: Run the ball. Triple threat. Keep it simple. Move the ball.
1: White shirt, blue jeans, nothing too fancy. He just needs to get the job done, close it out, and really dispel some of those late game demons that have perhaps hunted the Crimson, that have haunted the Crimson when they travel down here to Providence.
2: Absolutely, absolutely. Harvard looking good. If they could seal this one out, they would go 2-0 in their first 2 games with much Ivy League play ahead.
1: That would be a great start for the Crimson. Going 2-0 to start would be another nice way to move up the standings. This would be the 2nd straight season that they moved to 2-0 and the 5th time in the last 6 seasons. The only time it has not happened, that game against Brown that we keep talking about. And dare I say, this would possibly be even worse to lose from this position than what had happened 2 years ago. And I think that Coach Oryk has learned from his rookie season what to do here.
2: As you listeners at home might be able to tell, we're a little traumatized by that game. We were just young freshmen coming to Rhode Island to tailgate and did not like at all the experience that it left on our taste. But like you said, Dan, a little bit of a palate cleanser here if we can get that win. It's been a little bit of a messy win. You know, I haven't loved everything about it. But like we've said, a win is a win, especially in Ivy League play.
1: Yeah.
2: You know, the Ivy League, it operates on a traditional championship bracket. There's no Ivy League championship game at the end. It's just the best record wins. And that's traditional football. Every single game is a playoff game. This game right here matters.
1: And the real star of the show, obviously, for the Crimson, do we even need to say his name again, has been Zayden Benson, the ball hawk. 3 interceptions off of James Murphy, 1 fumble recovery on the muff punt. He has had the absolute game of a lifetime. I can't imagine that he's ever played better than this at any level of football.
2: That's true. When I would play football, anytime I would get at least 1 interception in a game, I would watch that play over and over and over again on huddle or any replay we had. And I just think he's going to go home tonight and be so happy watching himself on film.
1: He is going to have a nice car ride back home. As the Crimson offense retakes the field, it's going to be Smith in the backfield with Bascone on his right hip. 1 wide receiver out wide, that is number 85. Patelier, who we mentioned earlier, referee holding the operation for just a minute as everybody gets set. And Smith readies for the snap. Ball comes back, handoff to Bascone as expected. Bounces off to the left. Bascone is moving. He's going up the sideline, going down, and slides down inbounds. Absolutely fantastic play. That is the Harvard education right there, being aware of the clock, the time, the down, the distance, and the situation. Bascone doing what he needs to do as the senior captain here.
2: Absolutely. He knew what he needed, and all they needed right there is a first down. He stays in bounds, and if I'm not mistaken, it's 1:20 left, a fresh set of downs. Brown only has one timeout remaining. I think the Crimson can just run it in, kneel it out from here, if I'm not mistaken.
1: I believe that it is time for victory formation. Brown not even going to use their last timeout as the clock ticks down below a minute. And this is a fantastic win for the Crimson. After what looked like a little bit of a shaky second half, they're able to hold on, ride those 14 points that they scored in the first half, and crush the Bears and move up to 2-0 on the season, assuming nothing terribly catastrophic goes wrong, as the Bears do take a timeout a little bit later here in the play clock.
2: 54 seconds left, but as we look to the rest of the season, Harvard will return for their home opener next weekend, Saturday, October 3rd at 7 p.m. at historic Harvard Stadium.
1: They will be playing against Colgate. Same people, actually, as the toothpaste brand. And famously, I was originally supposed to be going to Colgate. Did you know this?
2: I actually did know this, Dan. You've told me this once or twice, but I'm much glad you're here, and I hope we can prove that victory next week.
1: As am I.
2: Well, we've probably already proved it, but I hope we can prove that victory next week with this football game.
1: And I definitely look forward to being back in our home stadium as the Crimson line up in victory formation. It will be Smith taking the snap, and from here on, just a formality closing out the game. So looking ahead to the rest of the season, it will be Colgate at home, then we'll be playing against Cornell away at their stadium on October 10th, Holy Cross at home, and then for the rest of the season, it's all going to be Ivy League in season, alternating home and away, building up to the final game of the season, the game, some might say, against Yale at Fenway Park in historic Boston, going to be an absolute barn burner.
2: It's true, you know. Dan, we are seniors now at this point. We've seen three of the games so far, and as I speak for the entire senior class, there is nothing I would want more than a win.
1: Absolutely.
2: We've lost all three of those games, for those of you that don't know, and I've talked to seniors around here, and I just think that that feeling of if we could get one win in Boston, in Fenway Park, it would be so, so amazing.
1: Especially in Fenway, which is obviously been the site. It's where the Red Sox play, and they broke their long curse, obviously a little bit of a different length. I believe, what was it, 76 years was the curse of the Bambino?
2: I think something like that, yes.
1: Yeah, well, and hopefully Harvard can capture a little bit of that from them. But clock continues to tick down. They will have to snap the ball one more time to close out this game as the clock ticks below 30 seconds. They will do that right now, close out the game, and that will be the second win of the season for the Harvard Crimson. A fantastic start to the year for them. And an absolute wire-to-wire, well-controlled win over Brown in a pretty brutally condition, in pretty brutal conditions. Overall, Jake, what did you think of the Crimson performance today?
2: You know, I think the Crimson performed well. I think the offense came out really strong. I think we saw a lot of greatness there. I think the defense played great throughout. I mean, again, the story of that is those three interceptions. So, so amazing. Such a fun game. And at the end of the day, it was a little messy by the offense in the second half, but I'm still happy with it. A win is a win, and we're setting the season off right 2-0.
1: Yes, exactly. It's been a big night for the Crimson here.
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1: Daniel Hochberg
2: 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Thank you all for listening today.
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Today, we'll be listening to some music. This is honestly just music that I find nice from home. So, hopefully, you guys enjoy it too. Thanks, y'all.

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It's 11:02 p.m. I'm DJ Hayes, and this is the Night Market Show. Starting off will be My Jinji by Sunset Roller Coaster.

Up next is Guan Yu Xiao Xiong by Soft Lipa, and after that will be Cigarette by Off On Off featuring Tableau and Miso.

0: Up next is Shu Wu by The Chairs, and after that will be Before Landing by The White Coast.
1: 多么美的分割画面，我拿起两本诗，你挑了两张唱片，在同

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First up is 24 by Money Man featuring Lil Baby. Let's get to it.

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That was Sittin' Sideways by Paul Wall featuring Big Pokey. Up next is You Don't Really Love by Trippie Redd off his new album released just a month ago, #NDA.

That's Never Sleep by Come Help Glow. He's on a huge come up right now, so glad to hear some more of his music. Up next, a classic, It Won't Stop by 7th Streeter featuring Chris Brown. This is Goose coming at you from Warp Cambridge 95.3 FM. 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

0: All right, everyone, last song of the set, Grooviest in the World by DC2 Trill. Before was Hell by ASAP Rocky.
1: I'm the grooviest nigga in the world. Know what I'm saying? It's Lil Mo, baby. Yeah. Stick right with me. I'ma stick right to you. I came to play like Bear Bonds. It's time to take some pictures. Trill nigga came in with a bougie girl. She hopped up on a flight, came to a different world. Yo, ass nigga crab, I spoil it like a pearl. You not tuned in to the grooviest nigga in the world. I thought she was a rider.

She look by and see the game pass. He left with a broken heart, his bitch got whiplash. 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What a twist, I throw cash and make the bitch twirl. 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I show these folks the

0: This is WHRB in Cambridge, 95.3 FM. This is DJ Pinoke taking over the airwaves. Let's be jam buds. Yeah, let's get into it.
1: Everyone, bubblegum, I'm so dumb, I should have just...

actors act. Poets write poems. It's in the ink for me. Still, just feels necessary and voluntary. Poems decree. Scribing. In fact, the hateful didn't want us reading or writing. So be careful of those.

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This is WHRB in Cambridge, 95.3 FM. We started off the night with some pretty high energy. It was On Deck by Gucci Mane. After that, we decided to slow things down a little bit. It was A Poem Is by Tank and the Bangas, featuring Jill Scott. I was recently put onto that project. I haven't heard the full thing, but I did enjoy that. It was good, so I'll check out the full thing at some point. After that, we heard the lovely Ribbon in the Sky by the ever so talented Stevie Wonder. It should be a really chill night tonight. Mostly laid back, just kind of hanging out here in the studio. I'd love to hear from our viewers if anybody wants to call in. Up next, we've got After the Dance, Marvin Gaye. Enjoy.

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You just listened to Strawberry Letter 23 by the Brothers Johnson. After that, it was Heaven Can Wait by Michael Jackson, followed by And On by Erykah Badu from the famous Mama's Gun album. Again, a really fantastic album with pretty much no skips on there. It's a classic. It's a classic. A must-have if you have any sort of record collection. And lastly, that was High Maintenance by Paul Russell. Pretty creative sample in there. One day I'll do a show this semester that's samples and the original. So that'll be fun. Look forward to that. Yeah, hope you're enjoying. Up next, we are going to switch it up a little bit. It's going to be some Portuguese. It's going to be Passarina by Bala de Seu.

This is WHRB in Cambridge, 95.3 FM. You've been listening to I Know You Know by Esperanza Spalding and Leo Giovinisi. Giovinisi? I don't actually know that person. I'm kind of bummed out. I had the chance to go see Esperanza Spalding. She was here in Boston not too long ago. But I just kind of, I don't know, I was dragging my feet to get tickets and it ended up not happening, which kind of sucks. But there will be other opportunities in life. I will see her perform live one day. One day. Anyway. After that, you heard Easy Lover by Philip Bailey and Phil Collins with that legendary drum intro. But yeah, we're going to keep this good music going. If you want to call in, feel free to call into the station at 617-495-4819. That's 617-495-4819. Let me know what you think of the set so far, if you want to request a song, all that good stuff. Anyway, we're going to keep these good jams going with Don't Play, A Color Show by Jill Scott. Next.

Baby, don't play with it. Baby, don't play with it. Baby, don't play with it. Oh, baby, don't play. Baby, don't play with it. Oh, baby, don't play with it. Baby, don't play with it. Don't, don't, don't, don't.

This is WHRB in Cambridge, 95.3 FM. We finished off the night with some Jill Scott. He Loves Me. After that, it was some Tyler, the Creator. I'll Take Care of You. And then lastly, that was Young, Free, and Single by Frank Jade. Hope you guys enjoyed tonight. Take care.

Good evening, or I guess morning, everyone. I'm Swaha. This is WHRB Cambridge 95.3 FM, and you are listening to episode 4 of Witching Hour. I am so excited to spend this time with you guys tonight. I have some songs that I really adore. You just heard Florist by Daryl Amont. Next, you're going to hear Time by Aaron May and All Herb by Isaiah Rashad. I hope you guys sit back, relax, and enjoy a very calm, funky night with me.

0: All right, everyone, you just heard Into Sands by Lay Soul. This was a song that I actually just found out about today and have not been able to stop listening to. So I'm really glad that you guys are able to experience some of this new music with me. I'm also joined on today by my best friend in the whole world, Lucy. It was her birthday, I guess, yesterday now at this point. But Lucy, do you want to say a few things?
1: Hi guys, thank you so much for having me on, Swaha. I'm honored.
0: Wait, of course. I'm so happy to have you here, as always. She lives so far away, so anytime that she gets to come, I'm always super happy. We actually wanted to talk today about the fact that we gave birth to a child.
1: We did.
0: His name is Stephen.
1: Her baby.
0: Yeah, he's all grown up now, which is kind of crazy. He took his few steps a couple weeks ago at this point, which like just seems so far away.
1: Feels like yesterday,
0: honestly. And I mean, at some point he's gonna start like forming words and thoughts and having all these like articulate sentences. I want to know what's going on in that little guy's brain, you know?
1: I do too.
0: Yeah, well, that is maybe a thought for another time. Again, I'm Swaha, this is WHRB 95.3 FM Cambridge, and this is Witching Hour. The next song I have for you guys is Bliss Aboard by Masego, and then one of my favorite songs, which I've definitely played before, maybe last semester, Asesina by Drew, and then Any Way You Want Me by Brockhampton. This is a song that I was singing in the bathroom, and Lucy did not believe that it was a real song.
1: I swear this is an original piece by her.
0: And you know what? I wish it was, because it's just that damn good. But you guys can decide. Figure it out for yourself. I hope you are having a good night and enjoying.

who I would change for, but I guess I would change for y'all, because you gave me everything.

That's such a toxic bar. It's like, I know you don't like who I am, but I'll change for you. I'll change for you right now. I'm always into the toxic relationships. Brockhampton.

All right, that was Lucid Girl by The Sacred Souls. I actually just wanted to tell you guys a quick story because I've been in a little bit of a bungle recently because my uncle, his name is Garfunkel, and he's kind of just been getting on my nerves, and it's just like this funk that he's been putting me in, like hence the name Garfunkel. And I think that like once I'm able to get past this, I can really enjoy music and the life that I think should be lived. But you know, like, what do you do when you have a family member, an uncle named Garfunkel, when you can't always keep it together? You know, sometimes you want to laugh, sometimes you want to cry, sometimes you have to stay focused, but you're sitting in a corner of a room and you're just covering your mouth, holding back your tears, holding back your thoughts. At what point do you just want to say stop, you know? Anyways, the next song we're going to play is Fly Away. Just in case you guys ever lived a moment and wanted to fly away, I hope you can find it in your soul. This song's by Lee Soul.

0: All right, everyone, you just listened to No Church in the Wild by Jay-Z, Kanye West, Frank Ocean, and The Dream, 94 Camry Music by FemDot, and unfortunately, that was the last song that I have for you guys tonight. As always, I am always so happy to be able to take the time, you know, some alone time, some peace, spend it with you guys, doing something that we all love, listening to music, and I just think that music is a universal power, and no matter where you're from, what background that you grew up in, what language you speak, what religion you preach, we are all people who can enjoy beat and melody and rhythm and soul, especially during the witching hour. I really hope you guys enjoyed. 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I'm Swaha, and it was a pleasure being able to spend this night with you guys. Remember to tell everyone that you love them, and most importantly, tell yourself that first.
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3: My two dogs and myself had put food on the table for my folks, and they were grown. But you see, they wasn't the type of people that try to look out for themselves. They liked it, like one little lady. I'm a little boy. I don't want to kill the food. Don't believe me. If you know that I was wrong, Dr. Ron's a gone. If you wouldn't live in these days, we all play people that went to school and live on the same farm. And his brother live over in our mother. Don't believe me. Check came to see.

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The average guy my age wouldn't have been here. They have told me, you ain't gonna live. I had four kids, 1976, October. He said, you ain't gonna make it. 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I couldn't even raise up to feed myself. But you see me sitting here, see me playing a good game. 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Men ain't people don't win me since I've been here. Many babies done died left since I've been here. Many of the musicians done died left since I've been here. I see that baby still here. And he gonna be here a good while longer. Now, I don't know who would buy that, but still.

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And whenever I'm in Boston, I listen to 95.3 FM. 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
1: Good to be back. And y'all won't believe this tonight. See, what's everybody saying? Think Hollywood is what you read and hear about, but it's drag. It's rough out there.

Yo, this is the Juice Crew Dish of the Almighty Cool C, and I'm chilling with the Street Beat Power Posse in effect on 95.3, flexing all suckers. Yeah.

0: there's a standoff, and it's like a Russian dude, an old black pimp dude, some gangster black dude, some Armenian dude, like a motley crew, literally, like a weirdo, but street, angry, grown-ass men against me and Dibs and Art and the God Loves Ugly crew. And it's like a line, and I walk in between them, and I just start going off. Like, cuz, blood, like, mother, if I'm going to get on the phone, and I'm going to make everybody cry. I'm just talking crazy. I'm mad. It's my hometown. I'm about to call the homies. But, you know, like, the old pimp dude had a piece or something, like a gun or something, and it was about to jump off, and then he goes like, oh,
1: ain't you Brother Ali? Brother Ali, you a bad mother.

That was Peace in the Valley of Love by The Pursuers. Next up, we have Do I Look Worried by the Tedeschi Trucks Band. 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

That was R.L. Burnside singing Someday Baby. Before that, you heard Goodbye by Roshani, and then Do I Look Worried by the Tedeschi Trucks Band, who are actually on tour right now. Next up, you have the White Stripes singing Lord, Send Me an Angel. You are listening to the Blues Hangover.

That was Shame on You by Jessie Mae Hempel. Before that, you heard You're With Me by Deborah Coleman. And before that, Lord Send Me an Angel, covered by the White Stripes, but originally recorded in 1933 by Blind Willie McTell. The cover features a few changes from the original lyrics. For one, frontman Jack White's name replaces McTell's, and Detroit replaces Macon and Georgia as the place names in the original song. I'm Aspen, and you're listening to Blues Hangover.

Blues coming to Texas, blues coming to Texas, failing here by land, doggone my bad luck, so lordy. Blues coming to Texas, failing here by land. You know I got the blues in a bottle, but I got to stop all

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That was Last Time I've Seen the Sun, featuring Miles Canton and Alice Smith from the Sinners soundtrack. The movie Sinners, which came out last year, follows... Actually, I'm not going to spoil for you, but let's just say there's a large portion of the movie integrates Delta Blues, and Buddy Guy makes a cameo. So, highly recommend if you haven't seen it, go and watch it. Especially if you're a blues fan. Yeah, and then before that, we had Blues in the Bottle by Lightning Hopkins. Next up, we have Gary Clark Jr. and Valerie June.

That was Audia Victoria with Carolina Bound. Before that, you heard Off the Ground by The Record Company and Con Man Coming from Monica Heldahl. Before that, you heard Gary Clark Jr. and Valerie June singing Don't Start. Next up, we will be going back in time a little bit. We got Bucca White, Mississippi John Hurt, and Sunhouse coming up.

Taught him a Maureen Adams and Harley keep him crying. Avalon, my hometown.

Church. 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You know, I wanna be a Baptist preacher.

That was Sunhouse singing Preaching Blues. Before that, you heard Mississippi John Hurt singing Avalon Blues. And before that, you heard Bucca White singing Parchment Farm Blues. We got like a little theme going on there. The Avalon Blues recording, even though it was released in 1996, it was actually that specific song we were playing, like, was recorded in 1928. Coming up, I mentioned in Sinners earlier that Buddy Guy makes an appearance, and we'll be listening to one of his songs. This is going on our theme, Lucy May Blues.

0: That was Keb Mo singing Fussing and Fighting. Before that, you heard Buddy Guy sing Lucy Mae Blues.
1: I think I'm checking right now, but last year they released a new... Actually, no, never mind.
0: They released a song, Junkyard Dog, either last year or the year before, together, which I highly recommend listen if we don't play it later. Next up, we'll be playing Hellhound on My Trail by Robert Johnson. 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

That was the Black Keys singing Keep Your Hands Off of Her. Before that, we heard another song from The Sinner's soundtrack to Delta Slim's Patch, performed by Ludwig Göransson. Before that, we heard Joy Joy by Valerie June. And then before that, we heard Whom I Adore by Oliver Wood of the Wood Brothers. Next up, we have Dangerous Blues by Luke Winslow King.

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1: October.

That was Britty singing Nothing Compares to You. Before that, you heard Robin Trower singing A Little Bit of Freedom and Muddy Magnolias singing It Ain't Easy. 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I'm Aspen. And next up, we have Carl Weathersby singing Help Me Somebody.

That was Frankie Lee Sims singing Misery Blues. Before that, you heard Carl Weathersby sing Help Me Somebody live at Rose's Lounge. Next up, we have Robin Ford and the Blue Line playing Think Twice.

That was Deborah Coleman, Roxanne Potvin, and Sue Foley singing Strong Enough to Hold You. Before that, you heard Sonny War singing No Reason, and Robert Ford in The Blue Line singing Think Twice. We got a couple more songs coming up here. I hope you really enjoyed the set. This is WHRB Cambridge Blues Hanover.

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name. 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

Yo, this is Centipede of the Deuces Wild. And I'm listening right now, I'm listening to 95.3 WHRB. To my man Chuck, chill out, I'm gonna boogie down. 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

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Oh yeah, boy, put the scene behind.

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Well, good morning, friends and neighbors, and welcome once again to Hillbilly at Harvard. 2 big hours of the very best of that good old time down-to-earth country music. We got all your favorite country music classics, some head pig bluegrass, some old-time music, some of the latest country hits, too, as we construe them from the last couple of decades, maybe. And a surprise or two, you never know what's going to happen on Hillbilly at Harvard, because I don't. Yes, this is coming to you by recording, and by now I've probably forgotten. So just stick around. Don't go anywhere.

This is Hillbilly at Harvard, coming to you by home recording. Let's get rolling with Ernest Tubb. And it's been so long, darling.

Ernest Tubb with a number one hit from 1945, and you can just imagine the thousands and thousands of servicemen who related to that song coming back from overseas. It's been so long, darling. Here's the Cox Family from 1993. Cry, baby, cry.

Cox family on Rounder Records. Everybody's reaching out for someone. The title of the album, But I Do, written by Tibby Edwards. Nice song. Get us going, almost going. Second to Ernest Dub on a Saturday morning on Hillbilly at Harvard. On a pre-recorded hour, and good morning to you, by the way. I'm Cousin Lynn, and recording from home. This one goes back to about the 1970s. Features Johnny Bush and a bunch of great pickers. Home in San Antonio.

Oh, they're fading it out. They're fading it out, not me. Johnny Bush on the vocal. This from a collection of mostly instrumentals called Legends of Guitar, and that's because of all the hot instrumental picking on that from Harold Bradley and Curly Chalker on guitars, and the biggie, Buddy Emmons, on the steel guitar, pedal steel. Homan Sanin Tung, yes. Good stuff. On Hillbilly at Harvard, WHRB, more good stuff right now from Tommy Brown and County Line Grass. Memories of Home.

Tommy Brown in County Line Grass from 2014. I actually met Tommy Brown. I'd never seen him performing, although he had been in New England some years before with his own band. Yeah, at the time I met him at the Joe Val Festival, he was driving the bus for the Poe Ramblin' Boys. Well, turns out that one of the members of the Poe Ramblin' Boys was his son, Jerome Brown. In fact, in this band, on this album that we just played from on Random Records, there's another Brown, Rachel. I don't know what member of the family, but I'm sure I would guess anyway. It's another member of the Brown family. Tommy sings a lot like the Stanleys, don't he? And his banjo picking, obviously, was very influential in Jerome's banjo picking too, with the Poe Ramblin' Boys. So kind of a family affair, and it was kind of neat to. They brought him up on stage, of course, to sing a song as well. He's doing more than just driving the bus. But the Poe Ramblin' Boys doing well, and we'd play a Poe Ramblin' Boys record. But right now, we're going to go back a little further and play one by the late, great Hank Williams. Hey, good looking.

Oh, the late, great Hank Williams from 1951. And he, good looking, well, talking fathers and songs and sons. I figured we might as well play one by Hank's son. Called him Bo Cephas, Hank Williams Jr. from 1995, Between Heaven and Hell.

Hank Williams Jr., a song written by Tommy Barnes from 1995. Heaven and Hell, Between Heaven and Hell is the title on Hillbilly at Harvard, WHRB.

the delightful Claire Lynch. And I may be a little bit tight tonight, but I'll be all right tomorrow. Song written by Bobby Osborne and Pete Goble. And on her Rounder album, no, Compass record album, Dear Sister. I get these things right one way or another. How about a little Daryl McCall right now? Genie in a Bottle.

That's a J-E-A-N-N-I-E, genie, in case you were wondering. But I'm sure you weren't. It's pretty obvious. Not a clever song written by Lee Munger. M-O-U-N-G-E-R. I guess it's Munger or Monger or something. I don't know. Anyway, Daryl McCall, good job of singing there. Pictures Can't Talk Back, the name of the album on the Heart of Texas record label. Let's go back to 1949 now with Red Foley. You recognize this one. The Chattanooga Shoeshine Boy.

a Decca record back in 1949, identified as traditional, arranged by Red Foley, and so we don't know who wrote it, but neat, pretty neat stuff. Taking us to the roughly to the half hour of this hour, so time to remind you that you're listening to Boston's original Saturday morning country music jamboree, Hillbilly at Harvard. We are screaming on the internet to the whole wide world on the World Wide Web and broadcasting to the greater Boston metropolitan area and vicinity right here at WHRB, Cambridge Country.

That's Rudy Eckstein on the mandolin, along with a host of good pickers there. Mark Schatz playing that bass break. He played one in Claire Lynch's track, too, if you were paying attention. And a little tune called The Hoot Owl Hop. I guess that qualifies as a hop. I never know quite what does and what doesn't. But it doesn't matter a whole lot, does it? But Rudy Eckstein put out this album called Carolina Chimes, Rudy Eckstein's all-original bluegrass instrumental showcase on whatever label this is, Foxfire Records. I guess that's probably his own label, too. I don't know. Might not be. Who knows? Hard to tell. Anyway, here's Red Volkert right now. On the late lamented high tone.

Red Volkert on High Tone Records from 2004. Amazing guitar player and some of those interesting and unusual licks here and there in there. A sign of his virtuosity. The album called For the Ladies, as a matter of fact. There's a good tune on here called She Loves Anything That Swings. Hell, with the Twang Bangers, and Red was touring with Bill Kirchen and a bunch of others, and they called themselves the Twang Bangers. And that was pretty good description, I do think. Here's a fellow from down Texas way that we like to listen to. His name is Tommy Hooker, singing Willie Nelson here. Things to Remember.

The only trouble with people doing Willie Nelson songs is that you kind of hear Willie's voice doing the same lyrics as they're singing, which isn't really fair, but Tommy does a nice job. Tommy Hooker from his Blue Smoke album, going back to 2009 on Hillbilly at Harvard, WHRB. It occurred to me that I've been recording some of these hours I've been neglecting. A fellow that Rounder called the storyteller, we think of as just the late, great James King. Garage Sale.

James King from the Bluegrass Storyteller and Garage Sale. Written by Buddy Miller and Larry Schultz. What year was Garage Seller? What year was this album? February. We got it in February 05 from the good folks at Rounder Records. Hillbilly at Harvard, WHRB. Here's Miss Leslie. I'll stand in line.

Oh, Miss Leslie from Between the Whiskey and the Wine on Hillbilly at Harvard, WHRB. Whoa, got me startled there. You better not get me started, though. Or him, anyway. Randy Thompson on Hillbilly at Harvard.

That's Randy Thompson from 2014. We won't get him started. We'll just get him ended right here on Hillbilly at Harvard. RandyThompson.net if you want to get a copy of that. Let's play one from the High 48s from their Daddy Was a Bank Robber album. Not that song, but this one. The Gospel Blues. High 48s out of the Midwest.

That was the Gospel Blues, written by Mike Hedding, member of the band The High 48s. He probably did the singing too. Good job, good song. Closing out this hour of Hillbilly at Harvard Home Recordings. Don't go anywhere though, there might be another one.

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0: This is Hillbilly at Harvard, coming to you by home recording. And this is George Jones. The cold, hard truth.

The great George Jones resurrecting his career in 1999 on Asylum Records, and a great piece of writing from Jamie O'Hara, The Cold Hard Truth. And good morning, I'm Cousin Lynn. This is Hillbilly at Harvard, homebrewed for your tasty a listening pleasure. Here's Bill Monroe right now, walking in Jerusalem.

Bill Monroe and the Bluegrass Boys from 1952, Walking in Jerusalem. Just Like John, I believe that's a traditional number, but I didn't look it up, so I better not say that. So just ignore that, jury. It didn't happen. That's right. That's what you have to do in a courtroom, you know, when you say something you shouldn't, and the judge says, that's not allowed, jury, don't remember that. Well, you can remember it or not, as you wish. Walking in Jerusalem, just like John, the great Bill Monroe and the Bluegrass Boys. Here's Jan Brown now with a real nice ballad. Till a tear becomes a rose.

Well, I hope you don't have to wait too long till each tear I cry becomes a rose. Jan Brown from 1990 on Curb Records, and a song written by Bill Rice and Mary Sharon Rice. And a nice song, as I intimated a little while ago. On Hillbilly at Harvard, homebrewed for your tasty listening pleasure. Here's Daryl Singletary. Remember him? He's having too much fun.

Too Much Fun. Didn't Bill Kirch's name his band that? He never had any of it. Anyway, says Daryl Singletary, a song written by Curtis Wright and T.J. Knight. T.J. Knight and Curtis Wright. And W, no W sound in Wright and no K sound in Knight. But they got both had those letters in them. Apropos of absolutely nothing, but that's kind of a song that was almost too much fun. This one, I always think, reminds me of some joke that I don't know. I think I was trying to invent. I don't remember which. About a farmer who was raising grapes, and one got so big he couldn't get it out of the ground. That was it. He couldn't get it out of the ground. It was too big. So the moral of the story was, this is not right. I don't remember the joke. Don't get above your raisins.

Lester Flatt Earl Scruggs wrote the song, and they recorded it in 1951. I was interesting to look at the personnel. Chubby Wise on the fiddle, and Everett Lilly was playing the mandolin. He played mandolin on a few Lester and Earl cuts when he was with the band. Then he went back to join his brother in Boston and stayed there for 17 years or so. Lester Flatt, Earl Scruggs, the Foggy Mountain Boys, one of the greatest bluegrass, maybe the greatest bluegrass-style band as such that ever existed. Some people say that anyway. Hillbilly at Harvard, this is a brand new one from a new regional band. They're called the Talking Hearts. And this one from their male singer, Zach Meyer. I'm just looking to see who's doing what here. It's called The Lonesome Whistleblower Blues. It sounds kind of topical, doesn't it? Brand new from the Talking Hearts.

That's the Talking Hearts in there. Whistleblower, a lonesome whistleblower, I guess he would be if, well, it depends which kind of whistle he was blowing, doesn't it? And that was Zach Meyer in the lead, and some of that hot instrumental work from a guy named Alex Formento, plays steel and telly on this album. Talking Hearts album called Memory Lane just came out. We got it in the mail, and we're happy to have it from this local band. Yes, they're around. You can catch them here and there. Check it out. On Hillbilly at Harvard, WHRB, we're going to go back to 1982 now with that, actually a cover, because this song was originally recorded back in the 60s. I think the first version was Johnny Cash, but I don't know. This is John Connolly. He's busted.

Yeah, Harlan Howard wrote that one. And as I mentioned, others have recorded it over the years. John Conley had a hit with it in 1982. And I just rediscovered that Patti Loveless did a bluegrass-style version of Busted in 2009 on her Mountain Soul 2 album. And this from the lady's perspective, from his wife, I guess. So let's tear and compare on the air with a flare. Patti Loveless, Busted.

Patti Loveless from 2009, Busted. And she had Del McCoury and other members of the Del McCoury Band helping her out with that one, that's for sure. And what a great job she did, too. Busted on Mountain Soul 2. And that took us all about to the midpoint of this particular hour. Time to remind you, you're listening to Boston's original Saturday morning country music jamboree, Hillbilly at Harvin. We are screaming on the internet to the whole wide world and the World Wide Web, and broadcasting to the greater Boston metropolitan area and vicinity, right here at WHRB Cambridge Country.

of the famous Billy Hurt, Fiddlin' Billy Hurt, on Patuxent Music Records from 2014, and a little tune called the Pete and Fay Hatfield Old Time Key of G Rag. Got that? The Pete and Fay Hatfield Old Time Key of G Rag. neat little tune, that's for sure. Tribe tributes the writer to D.W.F. Malloy. So it wasn't Pete and Fay Hatfield who wrote it. It was D.F. Malloy, but it's in a tribute to them, I guess. I don't know. I don't really understand any of this. But anyway, good morning. And oh, by the way, I mentioned that the Patti Loveless's version of Busted, she added some verses that weren't in John Conley's version. I don't believe they were in the original Johnny Cash version either. One or two might have been, but she changed some to change to the female perspective, the wife's perspective. But I think John Conley left out some verses for the hit version in 1982. That's just I'm just speculating here, and I know I'm not supposed to do that, but I did anyway, didn't I? Right now, here's Miranda Lambert from 2007, famous in a small town.

0: Miranda Lambert, 2007, Everybody Dies Famous in a Small Town. Well, I don't know about that, but it's sort of like that everywhere, isn't it? Even everywhere on this planet Earth, known as the third rock from the sun, Joe Diffie says.
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0: Welcome to Earth, Third Rock from the Sun.
1: Oh. I hope you're not listening to this on the car radio, because when people play sirens on the car radio in a song, it can be disconcerting, let's say. But that is one of my favorite songs from the late, great Joe Diffie. And I do miss him. Third Rock from the Sun. This is from 1994. A song written by the John Greenbaum, Sterling Whipple, and Tony Martin. And worth every penny of your anxiety from the siren, if you ask me. Oh, no. Here's a real pretty song. We'll calm it down just a little bit here after Miranda and Joe. It got a little noisy, didn't it? We'll calm it down a little bit with this very nice song from Joe Mullins and the Radio Ramblers. Came out just, 3 years ago as I'm recording this, 2023. It's called Play the Wildwood Flower. Joe Mullins and the Radio Ramblers.

Joe Mullins and the Radio Ramblers. That was Joe in the lead, also playing the banjo, of course. And the song written by Conrad Fisher from their, I don't know if it's their latest album, but it's only a couple, two, 3 years old. And it's called Let Time Ride. That's the title of one of the songs. And I figured they did play the melody of the Wildwood Flower a couple of times, or at least once, when the banjo, a little on the guitar. But I figured we might as well go back to 1927 and listen to the original recording of the Wildwood Flower from the Carter family at the Peer Sessions, recorded by Ralph Peer in Bristol, Tennessee.

The Carter family, Sarah Carter in the lead, and the Wildwood Flower, the far as I know, the original recording of that. I don't think anyone else had done it before. And that song stems from an old parlor poem, or maybe a song, I'm not sure about the melody, even, from the 19th century. And the words are always a puzzlement to many people, but still a wonderful, wonderful song. Here's one from a fella who I believe lives in Alberta. It might be Saskatchewan. His name is Corb Lund. And Alberta's in the news these days. They're talking about an independence movement in Alberta. That's not what this is about. He's just trying to get back there. Hurtin', Albertin', from Corb Lund.

Kerblund and Hurtin Albertin. It's just rough riding in that diesel truck with towing a horse trailer, I guess. I don't know. Getting over the mountain, getting back into the plains of Alberta. We got time for, I don't know, maybe one more. Here's a little swing from Susie Boggess right now.

Susie Baga's closing out this hour of Homebrewed Hillbilly at Harvard. Don't go anywhere. Stay tuned to Hillbilly at Harvard.

Well, that's all the time we've got for Homebrewed Hillbilly at Harvard this morning. Remember, these hours are not time sensitive, so I don't have country calendar announcements like we did live in the studio. But you can find local bluegrass listings on the events page at the Boston Bluegrass Union website. 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So get out and hear some live country and hand-picked bluegrass. As old Sink would say, you owe it to yourself. 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My email address is hillbilly@whrb.org. 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And remember to tune in next week for two more hours of the very best of that good old-time down-to-earth country music right here on WHRB. Speaking for Old Sink, this is Cousin Lynn reminding you all to stay

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Welcome to the Hillbilly Jamboree. My name is Ope. I'm going to be your DJ for the next couple hours. You just heard Watch Out by Tyler Childers off of his most recent album, Snipe Hunter, his 2025 release. Up next, you're going to hear his act top song called Guitar. And then we're getting the rest of this playlist going. 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

That was Travis Tritt. It's a great day to be alive. Before you heard that, that was Starting Over by Chris Stapleton. Coming up next, we have Suds in the Bucket by Sarah Evans, followed up by a newer release by Dylan Gossett. 2023 release by Dylan Gossett, To Be Free. 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

0: Now let me tell you about my best friend. 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
0: Oh, Lord.

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0: 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Poor Carl.
1: Latest release by both Willow Avalon and Caitlin Butts, hypothetically speaking. Up next, keeping up with the same theme, we have The Chicks, There's Your Trouble, followed up by Maggie Antone, Johnny Moonshine. 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

You just heard Real Good Man by Tim McGraw. And before that was Maggie Antone's Johnny Moonshine. I'm feeling romantic today. So coming up next is Josh Turner Is Your Man, followed up by Braxton Keith, Cozy. 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Once again, my name is Ope. I hope you enjoy.

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We are at 12 o'clock on the hour. We have one more hour of our Hillbilly Jamboree with me as your DJ, Ope. You just heard Beer Garden Baby by Tyler Helveson from, before that, it was Brooks and Dunn, Neon Moon, preceded by Turnpike Troubadours, Diamonds and Gasoline. Coming up next, we got a special request. It's Alison Krauss, When You Say Nothing at All, followed up by Little Big Town Boondocks. Once again, this is WHRB Cambridge 95.3 FM.

You just heard Starlight by John Party from his 2019 album Heartache Medication. Before that was Nitty Gritty Dirt Band's Fishing in the Dark, a classic from 1987. Coming up next on the Hillbilly Jamboree, you're going to hear Easton Corbin, All Over the Road, followed up by Stella Lefty and Vincent Mason's new 2026 release, Something to Lose. 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

That was Delta Dawn by Tanya Tucker. Before that was Caitlin Butts doing it on Williams cover of Tulsa Time. Coming up next, Waylon Jennings and Willie Nelson. 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

That was The Highway Song by Kat Hasty. Before that, you heard Emily Ann Roberts' Easy Does It from her 2025 album Memory Lane. We're getting to the end of our Hillbilly Jamboree here at 1. We'll be closing out at about 1 p.m. for the Met Opera. Up next is Waylon Wyatt, Everything Under the Sun, followed up by John Michael Montgomery, Be My Baby Tonight. 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

Coming up next, we'll hear Mozart's string quartet in E-flat, Köchel 160. It's performed here by the Hagen Quartet, on this recording brought to us on a Deutsche Grammophon compact disc. Once again, that's Mozart's string quartet in E-flat.

The Hagen Quartet in that performance of Mozart's String Quartet in E-flat, Kirchel 160. That was brought to us on a Deutsche Grammophon compact disc. We will now hear Paderewski's Fantasy Polonaise on original themes for piano and orchestra, Opus 19. This performance features pianist Thomas Turino alongside the Polish National Radio Symphony Orchestra under the baton of Michael Bartos. This recording brought to us on a Newport compact disc. Once again, that's Paderewski's Fantasy Polonaise, here on WHRB.

Pianist Thomas Torino alongside the Polish National Radio Symphony Orchestra under the baton of Michael Bartos in that performance of Paderewski's Fantasy Polonaise on original themes for piano and orchestra, Opus 19. And that brought to us on a Newport Coming up next, we will hear a virelai entitled Hélas Avril by Italian composer Matteo de Peruzio, who lived from the mid-1300s to about 1418. This performance features the Huelgus Ensemble under the direction of Paul Van Nevel, and it is brought to us on a Sony compact disc.

That was Hélas Avril, a virelai composed by Mateus de Peruzio. And that performance featured the Huelgas Ensemble under the direction of Paul Van Nevel, and it was brought to us on a Sony compact disc.

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1: We will now hear Niels Wilhelm Gade's Symphony No. 1 in C minor, Opus 5, entitled On Zealand's Fair Plains. Christopher Hogwood leads the Danish National Symphony Orchestra in this performance, which comes to us on a Shandos compact disc.

And that was Gade's Symphony No. 1 in C minor, Opus 5, entitled On Zealand's Fair Plains. And that was a performance by the Danish National Symphony Orchestra under the direction of Christopher Hogwood, and it came to us on a Shandos compact disc. Up next, we will hear a woodwind quartet in C major composed by Arthur Berger in 1941. This performance features members of the Pennsylvania Quintet and is brought to us on a Centaur compact disc.

We just heard Arthur Berger's Woodwind Quartet in C major. That performance featured members of the Pennsylvania Quintet and was brought to us on a Centaur compact disc. Coming up next, we will hear Jean-Philippe Rameau's Concert en Sextuor No. 6, performed by Les Talents Lyriques under the direction of Christophe Rousset. And it comes to us here on a Decca compact disc.

Christophe Rousset led Les Talents Lyriques in that performance of Jean-Philippe Rameau's Concert en Sextuor No. 6. It came to us on a Decca compact disc. We will now hear Dvorak's Romantic Pieces for Violin and Piano, Op. 75. This performance features brother-sister duo violinist Gil Shaham and pianist Orly Shaham, and it is brought to us on a Deutsche Grammophon compact disc.

0: We just heard Dvorak's Romantic Pieces for Violin and Piano, Opus 75. That performance featured violinist Gil Shaham and his sister pianist Orly Shaham, and it was brought to us on a Deutsche Grammophon compact disc.
1: WHRB, Cambridge.
0: Up next, we have Haydn's Cello Concerto in C, performed by cellist Anur Bilsma, alongside the Tafelmusik Orchestra, directed by Jean Nemel. And it comes to us on a Deutsche Harmonia Mundi compact disc.

And that was Haydn's Cello Concerto in C. That performance featured cellist Anwar Bylsma. He performed alongside the Tafel Musik Orchestra under the direction of Jean Lamont. And that performance came to us on a Deutsche Harmonia Mundi compact disc. We will now hear a motet entitled Salve Regina by Franco-Flemish composer Johannes Ockeghem, who lived from approximately 1410 to 1497. It's performed here by the Hilliard Ensemble under the direction of Paul Hillier, and it comes to us on an EMI compact disc.

That was Salve Regina, a motet composed by Johannes Ockeghem, performed there by the Hilliard Ensemble under the direction of Paul Hillier, and brought to us on an EMI compact disc. Up next, we have Alexander Tcherepnin's Chinese Symphony, Opus 83, No. 3. This performance features Peter Gulke conducting the Rheinland-Pfalz State Philharmonic Orchestra, and it is brought to us on a Thorophone compact disc.

Peter Gilka leading the Rhineland-Pfalz State Philharmonic Orchestra in that performance of Cherepnin's Chinese Symphony, Opus 83, No. 3. That recording was brought to us on a Thorophone compact disc.

We will now hear guitar virtuoso and composer Mauro Giuliani's Grand Sonata for Flute and Guitar, Opus 85. This performance features flautist Laurel Zucker and guitarist Richard Savino, and it is brought to us on a Cantilena Records compact disc.

That was Mauro Giuliani's Grand Sonata for Flute and Guitar, Opus 85. That performance featured flautist Laurel Zucker and guitarist Richard Savino, and it was brought to us on a Cantilena Records compact disc. Up next, we will hear Bach's Suite for Orchestra No. 3 in D. This suite was a joint effort between Bach, his son Carl Philipp Emanuel, and his student Johann Ludwig Krebs, and it contains the famous air later arranged for violin and known as Air on the G String. It's performed here by the English Baroque soloists under the direction of John Elliott Gardiner, and this recording comes to us on an Erato compact disc.

That was Johann Sebastian Bach's Suite for Orchestra No. 3 in D. It was performed there by John Elliott Gardiner leading the English Baroque soloists, and it came to us on an Erato compact disc. We will now hear Erich Wolfgang Korngold's Piano Sonata No. 2 in E major, Opus 2, composed in 1910 and first performed in 1911. It's performed here by Matthias Verschuer and brought to us on an Etc. compact disc.

0: And that was Eric Wolfgang Korngold's Piano Sonata No. 2 in E Major, Opus 2, performed there by Matthias Verschoor and brought to us on an Etc. compact disc.
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0: Coming up next, Johann Baptist von Hall's Violin Concerto in B Major. This performance features violinist Ivan Zanotti alongside the Virtuosi di Praga, under the direction of Oldřich Vilcek. This recording comes to us on a Discover compact disc.

The Virtuosi di Praga, under the direction of Oldřich Vilcek, in that performance of Johann Baptist von Hall's Violin Concerto in B Major. That performance featured soloist Ivan Zanotti, and it came to us on a Discover compact disc. We will now hear Nicholas Gombert's third Magnificat, Terci et Octavi Toni, with antiphons before and after. It's performed here by the Talis Scholars, directed by Peter Phillips, and brought to us on a Gimmel compact disc.

That was the third Magnificat of Nicholas Gombert, Terci et Octavi Toni, with antiphones both before and after. It was performed there by the Talis Scholars under the direction of Peter Phillips, and it was brought to us on a Gimmel compact disc. Up next, we will hear Rachmaninoff's Symphonic Dances Opus 45. They're performed here by the North German Radio Symphony Orchestra under the direction of John Elliott Gardner, and this recording comes to us on a Deutsche Grammophon compact disc.

John Elliott Gardiner conducting the North German Radio Symphony Orchestra in that performance of Rachmaninoff's Symphonic Dances, Opus 45. That recording came to us on a Deutsche Grammophon compact disc.

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1: Coming up next, we will hear Morton Gould's Dance Variations for Two Pianos and Orchestra, performed by pianists Joshua Pierce and Dorothy Jonas, alongside the Royal Philharmonic Orchestra, under the direction of David Amos. This comes to us on a Helicon compact disc.

pianist Joshua Pierce and Dorothy Jonas, alongside the Royal Philharmonic Orchestra, directed by David Amos, in that performance of Morton Gould's Dance Variations for Two Pianos and Orchestra, all brought to us on a Helicon compact disc.

We will now hear Paganini's Terzetto for guitar, violin, and cello in D major. It's performed here by guitarist Anthea Gifford, violinist Jean-Jacques Cantero, and cellist Mari Fujiwara, and it's brought to us on a Denon compact disc.

That was Paganini's Terzetto for guitar, violin, and cello in D major. That performance featured guitarist Anthea Gifford, violinist Jean-Jacques Cantereau, and cellist Mari Fujiwara, and it was brought to us on a Denon compact disc. Coming up next, we will hear Charles Villiers Stanford's Clarinet Concerto in A minor, Opus 80. This performance features clarinetist Thea King alongside the Philharmonia Orchestra under the direction of Alan Francis, and it comes to us on a Hyperion compact disc.

Alan Francis conducting the Philharmonia Orchestra with clarinetist Thea King in that performance of Charles Villiers Stanford's Clarinet Concerto in A Minor, Opus 80. That came to us on a Hyperion compact disc. Up next, we have David Diamond's String Quartet No. 2, written from 1943 to 1944 and dedicated to his friend Edward Stringham. It's performed here by the Potomac String Quartet and brought to us on an Albany compact disc.

0: That was David Diamond's String Quartet No. 2, performed by the Potomac String Quartet and brought to us on an Albany compact disc.
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0: We will now hear Peter Hellendahl's Concerto Grosso Opus 3 No. 5, published in 1758. Roy Goodman conducts the European Community Baroque Orchestra in this performance, which comes to us on a Channel Classics compact disc.